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2: 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This is Ron Gatlin of the Gethsemane Baptist Church of Greenville, South Carolina. And we welcome you to our program tonight, these next 15 minutes of Bible study and fellowship and prayer. Please take your Bible, and we will start where we stopped last night in Isaiah chapter 53. In fact, if you'll back up to chapter 52, chapter 52, verse 13. Behold, my servant shall deal prudently. He shall be exalted and extolled and be very high. Now, the reference to my servant is a reference to the Messiah. There are four key chapters in the book of Isaiah that speak of my servant. And this is one of those chapters. Verse 14. As many were astonished at thee, his visage was so marred more than any man, and his form more than the sons of men. So shall he sprinkle many nations. The king shall shut their mouths at him, for that which had not been told them shall they see, and that which they had not heard shall they consider. Notice Isaiah 53, verse 1. Who hath believed our report? And to whom is the arm of the Lord revealed? For he shall grow up before him as a tender plant, and as a root out of a dry ground. He hath no form nor comeliness. And when we shall see him, there is no beauty that we should desire him. He is despised and rejected of men, a man of sorrows and acquainted with grief. And we hid, as it were, our faces from him. He was despised, and we esteemed him not. Surely he hath borne our griefs and carried our sorrows. Yet we did esteem him stricken, smitten of God, and afflicted. But he was wounded for our transgressions. He was bruised for our iniquities. The chastisement of our peace was upon him, and with his stripes we are healed. All we like sheep have gone astray. We have turned everyone to his own way, and the Lord hath laid on him the iniquity of us all. Dear Father, tonight, as we look at these verses in Isaiah chapter 53, we pray that you would help us, Lord, to understand what Isaiah is speaking of here. Help us, Lord, to understand these prophecies. And Lord, we're thankful for our Savior. We're thankful for the Lord Jesus. I pray tonight, Father, that if anyone is listening who might be an unbeliever, that this would be the occasion for this person's repentance and faith in thee. Help us, Lord, tonight in Christ's name. Amen. Isaiah the prophet was given a prophetic glimpse of the cross in Isaiah chapter 53. These words were written almost 700 years before Christ was born, before Calvary, before the Messiah came into this world. So we have a prophetic glimpse of his life, his birth, his death, his coronation. Without even using the New Testament, I honestly believe that a lost sinner could be led to salvation through Isaiah chapter 53. It's a clear prophecy of the ministry of the Messiah, his death, and his resurrection. Isaiah paints a picture of his sufferings, and we see that here in this 53rd chapter. The Old Testament is full of prophecies about the Lord Jesus Christ, and many of those prophecies you will find in the book of Isaiah. Until Christ was born many years later, I am sure that this chapter was shrouded in mystery. Now, tonight, as we begin to look at Isaiah 53, if we back up to chapter 52, verse 13, chapter 52, verses 13 through 15 really give us a preface or a prelude to Isaiah 53. They're really part of the same passage. They reveal both his suffering and his exaltation. If you'll notice with me in chapter 52, verse 13, the word behold. And behold is a very strong word. It means to look or to pay close attention to, or to observe this very carefully. And notice verse 14, as many were astonished at thee. Astonished, and the word astonished, we would use today the word appalled. Totally shocked by his suffering, by his humiliation. The word astonished there has a connotation of horror. Then notice verse 14. His visage, that would be his face, his countenance, was so marred more than any man. In other words, Jesus Christ was disfigured from the sufferings inflicted upon him. He was beaten. He was mocked. He was abused. He was flogged. Even before the cross, and he hardly looked human. Now in verse 15, it really focuses on his second coming, which is yet in the future. So shall he sprinkle many nations. The king shall shut their mouths at him. For that which had not been told them shall they see, and that which they had not heard shall they consider. Chapter 53, in verse 1, opens with two questions. Who hath believed our report? And to whom is the arm of the Lord revealed? Notice with me tonight that first question in verse 1. Who hath believed our report? Who hath believed our message? Now, what message is he referring to? The message of Isaiah 53. The message of the gospel. The message of the Messiah. The Messiah that would die for the sins of his people. And the question there, who hath believed our report? And the expected answer would be no. You see, the rejection of Jesus Christ was foretold on the pages of the Old Testament. John chapter 1 verse 11, he came unto his own, and his own received him not. In fact, Jesus applied the verse to himself in John chapter 12, verse 38. And Paul referred to this passage in Romans chapter 10, verse 19, when he says, did not Israel know or understand? Today, we live in a day when Christ is still rejected by almost everyone. You may have heard of a conservative Jewish commentator by the name of Ben Shapiro. Recently, he was given the gospel by a conservative theologian, a very clear presentation of the gospel. And he listened respectfully. But later on, he made it very clear that he rejects the fact that Jesus Christ is a Messiah. He said he's looking for the Messiah to come. He's looking for a political leader that will bring peace to the world. Of course, the New Testament speaks of the Antichrist, who will be a political leader and who will promise peace. The Bible says in 1 Peter chapter 2, verse 4, to whom coming as a living stone, disallowed indeed of men, but chosen of God and precious. Jesus Christ is rejected today. Unbelief today is the common response to the gospel. The Bible says in John 15:18, Christ is speaking, if the world hate you, Ye know that it hated me before it hated you. You see, unbelief has a blinding effect. Now, God is not to be blamed for anyone's unbelief. Unbelief is a choice. Unbelief is a choice that people make. It's a very bad choice. The Bible says in 2 Corinthians chapter 4, verse 4, "And whom the God of this world hath blinded the minds of them which believe not, lest the light of the glorious gospel of Christ, who is the image of God, should shine unto them." And so the first question in verse 1, who hath believed our report? Now notice the second question, and to whom is the arm of the Lord revealed? And the arm of the Lord would be a symbol of divine power. And you find that throughout this section of the book of Isaiah. Go back, if you would, and look at chapter 51, verse 9. It says, "Awake, awake, put on strength, O arm of the Lord. Awake as in the ancient days and the generations of old." Turn to chapter 52, verse 10. "The Lord hath made bare his holy arm in the eyes of all the nations, and all the ends of the earth shall see the salvation of the Lord." Turn to chapter 59. And if you look down at verse 16, notice a reference to the arm of the Lord. "And he saw that there was no man, and wondered that there was no intercessor. Therefore his arm brought salvation unto him, and his righteousness it sustained him." Turn to chapter 62, if you will, and look at verse 8. "The Lord has sworn by his right hand and by the arm of his strength, surely I will no more give thy corn to be meat for thine enemies, and the sons of the stranger shall not drink thy wine for the which thou hast labored." So going back to Isaiah chapter 53, verse 1, this second question, God's power was demonstrated by his arm. The arm of God refers to his power. God's power was demonstrated by creation. God's power was demonstrated by the parting of the Red Sea. But God's power was especially demonstrated when Jesus Christ died on the cross, shedding his blood, making it possible for the salvation of the human race. Now go back, if you would, to Isaiah chapter 53. And we're going to look at verses 2 through 4. And notice with me what it says. We find here three reasons for unbelief in these two verses. The three reasons would be his birth and his life and his death. Notice what it says in verse 2, "For he shall grow up before him as a tender plant, and as a root out of a dry ground." That speaks of his beginning, his birth. "He shall grow up before him," or God the Father, "as a tender plant," as a young plant, "and as a root out of a dry ground." The word dry speaks of a desert ground or a parched ground. And really, this verse speaks of his humble beginning. He was a young plant or a tender plant. And those words refer to a useless branch or shoot off the main plant. Useless, unwanted, uncultivated. You see, the story of his birth is a story of very small things. And we're out of time. We'll have to pick up here tomorrow. May God bless you. This is Pastor Ron Gatlin, and this has been The Voice of Gethsemane.
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1: How do you do? There's a myth that people who don't play by the rules have an advantage, that somehow they do things their way and come out ahead. But the opposite is true. People who break the rules or laws are only hurting themselves. The woman in our story knows that very well. Living life her own way nearly killed her and those around her. But she didn't understand the real danger until her heart and mind and life were unshackled.
2: Open the door. Police.
3: Police?
4: All right, let's go.
5: Cassie Howard, we have a warrant to search your house.
3: What for?
5: Drugs. We have reason to believe you're dealing.
3: Dealing?
5: Look, this will be a lot easier if you cooperate.
3: But there must be a mistake.
5: What's in that bag? Marijuana.
3: No, it's just...
5: Miss Howard, you're under arrest for possession with intent to distribute.
1: This is Unshackled, dramatizing true life stories produced in Chicago by Pacific Garden Mission. 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Sometimes they turn their heads so they won't have to face the harsh reality of human suffering. But ignoring the problem of homelessness won't make it go away. At Pacific Garden Mission, the men, women, and children of Chicago's streets are always welcomed and greeted warmly and offer the help they need to break out of their circumstances and return to society with the tools they need to rebuild their lives. Help means warm, nourishing food, a safe place to spend the night, clean clothing and hot showers. But these only help with short-term problems. Staff members speak with each guest individually to assess the unique issues that led to their situations. Guests receive free counseling and have the option to enroll in classes and rehabilitative programs that offer hope for a new life, which is what this program celebrates. Now for broadcast around the earth, here is program number 3513 in the series Unshackled, the program that makes you face yourself and think. Rebellion starts the first time someone gets away with doing the wrong thing. For many, breaking rules becomes second nature. Even when they get caught, they stop caring about the consequences or find a way to blame someone else. The woman in our story lived her life that way. She broke one rule after another, unaware that her lifestyle would end in death. This is the classic true story of Cassie Howard, right now on Unshackled.
3: I grew up in Baltimore as one of 10 children. My family was close, but we struggled with money. My father, a disabled war veteran, collected a pension, but it wasn't enough. My mother worked as a housekeeper to make ends meet. Luckily, our grandmother lived with us too, and she helped out with us kids.
6: Time for church, children. Come on. Kenny, get your shoes on. Where's your mama and daddy?
7: They worse than you kids. I bet they still sleeping.
6: That reminds me. Cassie, you better not fall asleep in church again. Every week it's the same thing. I have to shake you to wake you up during the sermon.
3: But, Graham, it's boring.
6: Well, maybe if you pay attention, it wouldn't be. All right, let's go.
7: Grandma tried her best, but when she grew too old and sick to take us to church, we stopped going. By then, Mom and Dad were separated, and my brothers and sisters and I stayed with Mom. We did whatever we wanted while she worked full time. Usually, we went swimming at the local recreation center. Not so bad, right? But when I got older, I outgrew the rec center and started going to dance clubs with my favorite brother, Kenny.
8: Did you dance with any cute guys, Cass?
3: Yeah, we went to a bunch of different clubs. The guys are so much cuter than the ones at school.
8: Didn't anyone ask for ID?
3: No. I guess I'm just mature for my age. I acted real cool.
8: Yeah, you cool, all right. Somebody needs to teach you how to smoke cigarettes. I'm real cool.
7: I thought I was really something, going out dancing and partying with older kids. Soon my friends came to believe I was tough and grown up, and I enjoyed my new popularity. Though I'd been a straight A student, I started skipping school.
8: Can we do something different today? I'm tired of just walking around.
7: What do you want to do?
8: Something exciting. Anything but this.
7: Well, see that house right there? I know the owner lives alone, and he's at work now.
8: What are you saying?
7: Let's sneak in his house.
8: Are you serious?
7: Come on. Nobody's home. Here, I'll knock on his door. See? Nobody's home.
8: But how are we gonna get in? The door's locked.
7: Like this. That was my first burglary at age 15. We didn't steal anything, but that day, I crossed the line into criminal behavior. I told Kenny about it later on.
9: Well, how come you didn't take anything?
7: We weren't trying to steal. We were just looking for something to do.
9: If you're going to take a risk like that, you might as well get paid for it. Next time you want to do something like that, bring me along. I know what I'm doing.
7: I wasn't the only criminal in the family. Kenny had a plan to rob a bus. I distracted the driver while my brother crawled under the seat and stole the cash box. We got away with it, and all our friends heard about it and congratulated us. I loved the attention. Kenny didn't hang with me much longer, though. He got into drugs and drifted away from our crowd. My friends and I kept going to the dance clubs. We would stand on the street corner and beg men for money to buy wine. One night, while we were out begging, Kenny came by.
9: Hey, Cassie, what you doing out here?
7: We're trying to get money to buy some wine. Then we're headed to the club. Where have you been, Kenny?
9: I was busted for drugs. I just got out of jail.
7: Again?
9: Yeah, I know. Listen, Cassie, you don't know how it is. Don't ever start doing drugs, you hear me? Once you get hooked, that's it.
7: I was more hooked on men than drugs. I kept coming back to one man in particular. His name was Paul. He was kind of a square. He didn't want to join in on all my wild adventures. I got bored with him a lot, but I felt safe with him, and I could rely on him, so we kept getting back together again. Then, when I was 17 and he was 19, something changed.
10: You're pregnant? What are you going to do about it?
7: I'm keeping the baby.
10: Cassie, I've been thinking about joining the Army.
7: Do whatever you want. It's your life.
10: If I join the Army, I'll have a career. I could support you, and we could get married, but I'll be gone for a while.
7: Don't worry about me. I can take care of myself. I gave birth while Paul was still away in the Army. When he came back to see the baby, I was pregnant again. With another man's child. That was the end of me and Paul. I still saw him once in a while because of our child, but our relationship was finished. I didn't care. I continued living my reckless, selfish life. One day, a bunch of us were out drinking wine and decided to break into an empty house to party.
9: Man, it's freezing outside.
8: It's not much better in here.
7: Well, I got my man to keep me warm.
9: Pass me that wine. I want to toast the guy who left us his house to party in.
8: Hey, where's that light coming from?
11: Police, don't move.
7: Oh, no.
11: You are all under arrest.
7: The police arrested us for drunken, disorderly conduct. For the first time, I got caught breaking the law. Now, I had a criminal record, but I didn't change. I chose life on the streets, and getting arrested just came with the territory. One night, my boyfriend Mac and I were drinking.
12: Well, that's the last of it. No more wine. And I'm broke. Got any money?
8: No.
12: Any ideas?
8: How about that restaurant across the street there? Let's break in and get the money from the register.
12: I'm in. Well, let's try the side door. Less obvious.
8: And nobody's around. This is gonna be easy.
12: I kick in the door. Come on!
8: I'll see if there's any money in the register.
12: How about this food? They have a bunch of chickens in the freezer.
8: Good idea if we can sell them.
12: And they have a cigarette machine, too? Let's take all the cigarettes and sell them.
7: We dragged that cigarette machine all the way down the alley so we could bust it open without anyone seeing us. We didn't get caught. Sin, unchecked, has a way of hardening your heart. So I lived that way year after year, breaking into buildings, stealing goods, and selling them to make a profit. Most of the time, I got away with my crimes, but not always.
13: What's going on?
14: They're talking about me.
6: Mind your own business.
14: Hey, you better watch your mouth.
6: Relax. This has nothing to do with you.
14: I saw you point at me. I heard my name.
6: You heard wrong. Get lost.
14: If you have something to say, you can say it to my face.
8: Help!
12: Cassie, let go of her. They're calling the police.
7: When the police arrested me that night, I gave a fake name, but it didn't help. The woman I'd beaten up identified me.
6: She's the one. That's the woman who attacked me. I'll never forget her face. Cassie Howard.
8: Your Honor, I don't remember what happened that night.
6: Well, I remember. You about pulled out all my hair.
7: Unable to post bail, I sat in jail for 4 months. During that time, I went to the chapel service every time they held it. But as soon as I got out, I returned to my old lifestyle. About that time, I met a man named James. We started living together and had a baby. 7 years into the relationship, he suffered a work-related illness and landed in the hospital. I didn't know how to process my feelings then, and seeing him in the hospital scared me, so I'd get hammered before I went to visit him.
15: Hi, baby.
8: You really are sick. Look at all those tubes and needles.
15: I'm sorry you have to see me like this.
8: Sure. Some people will do anything to get out of work.
15: What are you talking about? Are you drunk?
8: No, I ain't drunk. And that's none of your business.
15: I can smell it on your breath. You shouldn't come in here drunk, Cassie.
8: You can't smell nothing, you fake. Now, take it back.
15: Look, I'm sorry. I didn't mean to make you mad. Hey, just put the knife away. What are you doing? Nurse! Help!
16: 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Here's the president of Pacific Garden Mission, Phil Kwiatkowski.
17: Thanks, Timothy. To outsiders, violent criminals appear lost and damaged beyond hope. They simply don't understand how a sane person could make such bad decisions. Criminals themselves feel hopeless and helpless, but for different reasons. They feel trapped in a life of crime because it's the only way they know how to survive. Prisons separate criminals from the rest of society to keep people safe, but they often don't fix the root of the problem. Mission resident David came from a broken home. His father was imprisoned for murder, and his mother worked as a prostitute. As with many young men in his circumstances, David got involved with a gang. Being in a gang felt like having family. 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
7: After attacking James, I slipped out of the hospital and went home. A friend came over to visit.
8: You did what to him?
14: I just went to see him at the hospital and he got on my case about drinking, so I pulled out my knife and cut him.
8: Wow, right there in the hospital?
14: Yeah, in the neck.
8: Well, you always be crazy, but this one tops them all.
14: That man's not gonna tell me how to live. If I want to drink, I'll drink.
8: After that story, I think I need a drink.
14: Come on in and I'll pour one for us.
8: Well, if you're going to cut someone, I guess the hospital's the best place to do it.
14: I put up with him for 7 years, but not anymore. He had it coming.
8: And nobody stopped you?
14: Oh, the nurse called hospital security, but I got away before they could catch me.
5: Cassie Howard?
14: Yes?
5: You're under arrest.
14: What for?
5: Assault with a deadly weapon and attempted murder.
7: They locked me in jail again. Several weeks later, I had a surprising visit.
15: You took a lot of stitches to close me up, Cass.
14: If you're looking for an apology, forget it.
15: Yeah, well, even so, I don't want you to stay in jail.
14: It's not your decision.
15: I'll tell him to drop the charges.
7: When I went to court, James told the judge he didn't want to press charges, so they let me go. I immediately broke up with him and got my own place in a public housing project. I started selling drugs, a pattern I continued for years. But somewhere along the way, I sold my soul as well. It didn't happen at once. It happened little by little with each bad decision I made until eventually I didn't value anything at all. One night, I was up partying with friends. I had a full house when someone came to the door.
10: I'm looking for my dad.
14: I haven't seen him.
10: I think he came over here.
14: I told you I haven't seen him.
10: Would you please check? I'm sure he's here.
14: Just a minute.
13: Who is it, Cassie?
14: My annoying neighbor looking for his father.
13: What are you doing?
14: I'm gonna get rid of him.
13: Cassie, no! Put that down!
7: I violently attacked him for no reason. I just wanted him to go away. I spent 30 days in jail for the crime. When I got out this time, I went right back to selling drugs.
5: Cassie Howard, we have a warrant to search your house.
14: What for, officer?
5: Drugs. We've reason to believe you're dealing. But stay where you are. This will be a lot easier if you cooperate.
14: Dealing? No, there must be a mistake.
5: Mm-hmm. What's in the bag? Marijuana.
7: They found several pounds of marijuana in my house and charged me with possession with intent to distribute. After serving several probation terms, I decided to lay off drugs for a while and focus on fixing my life. I was so unhappy, I moved to a different neighborhood, but that didn't help. One morning, I awoke feeling very strange. Come on, son. Time to get ready for school. Oh, Mommy doesn't feel good. I shouldn't have drank so much last night. Go on, get dressed. What's wrong with me? Hello? I need an ambulance.
18: How are you feeling, Cassie?
14: Very tired. Where am I?
18: You're in the hospital. I'm Dr. Turner.
14: What happened?
18: Well, your heart stopped 3 times.
14: You mean I died?
18: Technically, yes. We gave you CPR 3 times. I have to say, I think someone must be watching out for you.
7: Funny how death can make you face yourself and think. I lay there thinking about God. I didn't know much about him, but I knew he had let me live. I started crying and thanking him for sparing me. I stayed in the hospital 30 days. During that time, my cousin came to visit me twice, bringing his pastor along. They prayed for me and told me to read the Bible. I took their advice. When I got home, I started listening to Christian radio programs. One night, my aunt called and told me about a good preacher on television. So I turned it on and listened.
19: Nobody's perfect. All of us have sinned. We've done things that are wrong in the eyes of the Lord. Romans 14:10 warns us, "For we shall all stand before the judgment seat of Christ. For it is written, as I live, saith the Lord, every knee shall bow to me, and every tongue shall confess to God." So then every one of us shall give account of himself to God. Friend, what will you have to show for your life when you stand before God? Shame, failures, regrets? Your greatest regret may be that you didn't trust the Lord Jesus Christ. God sent Jesus to live in the world and pay the penalty for all your sins. For God so loved the world that he gave his only begotten Son, that whosoever believeth in him should not perish, but have everlasting life. Jesus hung on the cross for you to forgive your sins. He loves you that much. All you have to do is confess to him that you're a sinner and ask him into your heart to cleanse and restore you. Romans 10:9 promises that if thou shalt confess with thy mouth the Lord Jesus and shalt believe in thine heart that God hath raised him from the dead, thou shalt be saved.
7: For the first time in my life, I saw what I was, a wretched, lost sinner. I fell to my knees and cried out to God to save me. I cried for all the evil things I'd done in my life, and as soon as I did, I began to feel God's love working in me. I immediately felt a joy in my heart that came from his forgiveness. Jesus saved me. God gave me a desire to know him, and I began going to church. The more I learned about Jesus, the more I wanted to learn, and I wanted to tell others about him so that they could feel the same joy. God's word was changing my whole outlook on life. Eventually, God saved my young son, Julius, and we began going to fellowship meetings 5 days a week. I visited old friends and told them about Jesus, too.
20: I heard our old friend Rosalie died.
7: Yeah, I went to see her in the nursing home several times. She was saved, though. In her final days, she said she was looking forward to being in heaven with Christ.
20: Now, don't start that again, Cassie.
7: I can't help it, Geraldine. You're my friend, and I love you. But no one will ever love you like Jesus. He died for you.
20: I don't believe in all that. I'm glad it works for you, but it's not for me.
7: Yes, it is. Everyone's a sinner. We all need a Savior to forgive us.
20: I told you I don't want to hear it.
7: I kept praying for Geraldine. Then about 3 years later, I learned she had cancer. My cousin and I went to visit her.
20: I'm so glad you came to see me, Cassie. I'm scared.
7: I know, honey. But you don't have to be afraid, Geraldine. Jesus wants to lead you to the light.
20: I wish I had listened to you.
7: It's not too late.
20: I can't change anything now.
7: You don't need to change anything. All you need to do is pray. Geraldine gave her life to Christ that day. A few months later, she went to be with the Lord. At the funeral, I saw my old friend, Betty. She was so amazed at the change in my life and Geraldine's attitude that she also committed her life to Christ. I wanted to change more lives. I began to minister in nursing homes, jails, hospitals, houses, and even on the street.
10: Cassie? Is it really you?
7: It's me, all right, Paul. How are you?
10: Well, okay, I guess.
7: Just okay?
10: Yeah, I'm okay. You look great.
7: I'm doing great ever since I gave my life to the Lord Jesus Christ.
10: Uh-oh. You one of them now? Getting a little carried away, aren't you?
3: Well, Jesus said, ye are the light of the world. So I'm letting my light shine.
10: Huh. Okay. Well, nice talking to you, Cassie.
3: Goodbye, Paul. I'll be praying for you. I did pray for Paul. He was the father of my first child, and we began seeing each other again. He was cautious at first, but eventually he gave his life to Christ. After 30 years of a rocky relationship, we built our relationship on the solid rock, Jesus Christ. I used to love breaking the law. Now, I live to break the chains of sin and death. Thank you, Jesus.
1: Like Cassie, we all have a heart condition. But God promises to give you a new heart when you invite Christ into your life. In Ezekiel, he says, "A new heart also will I give you, and a new spirit will I put within you. And I will take away the stony heart out of your flesh, and I will give you an heart of flesh." Listening friend, would you like a new life through faith in Jesus Christ? Let's pray about it together right now. Dear Heavenly Father, I admit that I'm a sinner, and that Jesus Christ died on the cross to wash away my sins so that I can spend eternal life in heaven with you. Please come into my heart and change my attitudes and behaviors so that I can be more like you. Thank you for your sacrifice and for your precious gift of eternal life. I pray all this in Jesus' name. Amen. If you prayed with us just now, please get in touch. When you do, we'll send you some literature free of charge to help you learn what it means to be a Christian. Write to Pacific Garden Mission, 1458 South Canal Street, Chicago, Illinois, 60607. 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

In Psalm 63, David said, "My soul shall be satisfied as with marrow and fatness, and my mouth shall praise thee with joyful lips, when I remember thee upon my bed, and meditate on thee in the night watches." To help you focus your thoughts upon God at the close of this day, we bring you this devotional meditation, From Morning and Evening, by Charles Haddon Spurgeon, the great English preacher of the 19th century. This evening's text is found in Acts chapter 8 and verse 37. "If thou believest with all thine heart, thou mayest." These words may answer your scruples, believer, concerning the ordinances. Perhaps you say, "I should be afraid to be baptized. It is such a solemn thing to avow myself to be dead with Christ and buried with Him. I should not feel at liberty to come to the Master's table. I should be afraid of eating and drinking damnation unto myself, not discerning the Lord's body." Ah, poor trembler, Jesus has given you liberty. Be not afraid. If a stranger came to your house, he would stand at the door or wait in the hall. He would not dream of intruding unbidden into your parlor. He is not at home. But your child makes himself very free about the house. And so is it with the child of God. A stranger may not intrude where a child may venture. When the Holy Ghost has given you to feel the spirit of adoption, you may come to Christian ordinances without fear. The same rule holds good of the Christian's inward privileges. You think, poor seeker, that you are not allowed to rejoice with joy unspeakable and full of glory. If you are permitted to get inside Christ's door or sit at the bottom of His table, you will be well content. Ah, but you shall not have less privileges than the greatest. God makes no difference in His love to His children. A child is a child to Him. He will not make him a hired servant, but he shall feast upon the fatted calf, and shall have the music and the dancing as much as if he had never gone astray. When Jesus comes into the heart, He issues a general license to be glad in the Lord. No chains are worn in the court of King Jesus. Our admission into full privileges may be gradual, but it is sure. Perhaps you're saying, "I wish I could enjoy the promises and walk at liberty in my Lord's commands." If thou believest with all thine heart, thou mayest. Loose the chains of thy neck, O captive daughter, for Jesus makes thee free. This meditation was taken from Morning and Evening by C.H. Spurgeon. 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

0: sounding forth the praises of the Savior of all men, the Lord Jesus Christ. 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
1: Thy word is a lamp unto my feet and a light unto my path. It's time now for Light for the Pathway with W.A. Thompson.

what I'm focusing on. I know that if you are doing well spiritually, the other things will take care of themselves. You may have financial trials and burdens. You may be having problems in your home. You may be having problems in your health or problems on your job. But if you are doing well spiritually, if your relationship to the Lord Jesus is right and good, oh, those other things are just minor little incidents along the way. They won't measure up to be so big that they crushed the God of heaven who indwells you in the person of the Holy Spirit. Now, you want to live for the Lord. You continue to look into the Word and watch the Lord work. All right. The book we want to consider today is the book of the Revelation. It's written by John the Beloved from the Isle of Patmos. Now, John was the last of the apostles to die. And John, having been banished to the Isle of Patmos for the word of the Lord and for the testimony of the Lord Jesus Christ, stands on this little volcanic island. Little scrub brush is there, and he was able to stand on the island, the rocks there, not a very pleasant island, and to lift up his eyes and to have the Lord to open his eyes, and that he should see in heaven, and that he should be able to talk about the streets of gold, gates of pearls, walls of jasper, rivers, a river of clear, pure water, a tree whereon is 12 manner of fruit. Quite a contrast. Quite a contrast to the way things were with him. So when John saw this, now, of course, he saw the Lord. He leaned upon the breast of the Lord at the Last Supper. He was one who was concerned about the Lord and was charged with caring for Mary when the Lord Jesus gave up his life, and now the Lord lets him look into heaven. He writes this book and is called Beloved of the Lord, just as Daniel and the book of the Revelation need to be studied together, and these two are called Beloved of the Lord. And the Lord sees to it that these, of course, are true, as is with all prophecy in the Scriptures, the Holy Scriptures, are true, are right according to God's will. There are certain things, certain approaches to studying the book of the Revelation. You see, there are some people who believe that these events that took place in the book of the Revelation have already taken place and that there is no purpose, no symbol for them today, for us today. There are those who believe that those things that are in the book of the Revelation are all yet future and nothing has happened. However, the right position is to believe that this book is applicable for us today, and there are things that the Lord taught concerning the past, and he is teaching things concerning the future, and there are things that to be applied for the present from the book of the Revelation. The Lord teaches us these things. We can go to the book and know how we're to live and what to expect, because this is God's book. And this book promises a blessing and also pronounces a curse, a blessing to those who read and a curse for those who trifle with it. Father, we ask for the blessings of the Lord upon us today for Jesus' sake. Amen. Now, let's turn to the book of Exodus, the book of the going out, the book of the exiting of Egypt, the book of a call into the wilderness. So we can think of it as an exodus or an entrance, but into the wilderness. Notice before they entered into the promised land, there is this time of being called out of Egypt, wandering in the wilderness. Now, they didn't have to wander as long as they did, but they will wind up doing so. In the book of Exodus, we find again
how that Moses was, Moses, how that he comes on the scene in the background of Moses' life. The Lord lets us know what kind of conditions spawned the situation wherein Moses is promoted, how that he got into the palace of Pharaoh. The king of Egypt had commanded the midwives, Shiphrah and Puah, that they were to save the little girls alive, but that they were not to save the little boys. They were killed to kill the boys and to spare the daughters. And when these midwives did not carry out this wish, the king asked, "Why is it that you've done this?" And they said, "Well, you know, these Hebrew women, they're lively women. They themselves were Hebrews, and they wouldn't want to kill their babies, these babies. You know, that's quite unlike some today. You know what I saw the other day? I saw a bumper sticker that said, save the animals and make and provide something like make abortion safe and accessible. Don't eat animals, the bumper sticker said. I wanted to get away from that driver of that van, that vehicle. It's a shame. And the person had the bumper sticker put on their vehicle. It wasn't like something that accidentally stuck to the car and they were driving around not knowing it was there, but it was placed in the midst of other perverted signs, perverse signs. That spoke volumes of that person's heart. And I'll meet him at the judgment, be a testimony that, yes, Lord, this one did bear those signs. Save the animals and make abortion safe and accessible. Just don't eat animals. Oh, my, how wicked can these people be? They are directed by Satan, deceived by him. And they certainly would have made good ones for Pharaoh's cause, killing unborn babies. Protect the animals. Worship the animals is the way the people who are without God think. The Lord gave this for food. I had to speak a little bit as I saw that sign on this van. And they went the opposite direction. I was glad of that, that they were like that. They regard human life and highly esteem animal life, that they would not regard the life of a little baby. Well, Shiphrah and Puah wouldn't kill the little babies. And so Pharaoh, in verse 19, the midwife said to Pharaoh, because the Hebrew women are not as the Egyptian women. See, the Egyptian women were served by their servants, and they didn't have to be very much about. And apparently this sounded quite good to Pharaoh. He said, for they, the Hebrew women, are lively and are delivered ere the midwives come in unto them. Therefore, God dealt well with the midwives. Now, of course, two midwives could never have been the ones who took care of an entire nation. When they got ready to leave out of Egypt, there were some 600,000 adult men. And so you would think that if there are that many men, there would be more women. Usually is. There are more. And also, Pharaoh was saying, if there are men, kill them. Men, children born, kill them. If there are women, children, let them live. And this, again, if there were 600,000 men, there must have been more women, and there must have been quite a few who were giving birth to children. And so two women could not have had this, but these who were had the oversight of all of these were not willing to instruct their midwives under them to kill the boy babies. Now in verse 21, and it came to pass, because the midwives feared God, that he made them houses. Now they got on the outs with Pharaoh, but they were on the ends with God. They were on the inside. They were being blessed by the Lord.
They wanted to do what was right. They wanted to please the Lord. They wanted to highly esteem what God esteemed as being valuable, and that's human life, sanctity of the human life. God is the giver of life. Now I can hear the wheels grinding in somebody's head. Well, what about capital punishment? We saw that earlier in the book of Genesis. The whoso sheddeth man's blood, that's how the Lord looks upon life. Whoso sheddeth man's blood, by man shall that man's blood be shed. One who sheds innocent blood. They don't regard life. And I think this is where the abortionist is brought to the place of committing capital crimes. They are murdering many children, helpless babies. The woman who turns her body over that it might be invaded, that the little born, unborn one might be destroyed. How wicked, how evil, and how ungodly. While I'm on that, I would go on to say that if you did find yourself deceived during your time of stress and trial, and you did listen to those who gave such ungodly and wicked evil counsel, and your heart is broken and you're heavy, there is help available. There are places where you can go and get this help. Now, the place that I want to direct you, that I may never, if I don't ever get to see you, if I don't ever hear from you, is that you turn to this fact that the blood of Jesus Christ, God's Son, cleanseth from all sin. Now, if you are unsaved, I want you to put your faith and trust in Jesus Christ. Put your faith and trust in Him and His finished work. The Scriptures say that Christ died for our sins. Now, if you turn your body over that your little baby might be torn from your body and killed, that is a sin. You can ask the Lord to forgive you for that. He will forgive you. Acknowledge it as a sin. Christ died for sinners, and because of your sin, you are a sinner. Christ died for sinners. Acknowledge the fact that Christ died for you. He paid the sin debt. Ask the Lord to forgive you and then accept His forgiveness. Receive Christ Jesus the Lord, and He will give you the grace to go on. Now, I cannot promise you and show you that, or that you will have that emptiness replaced in your life where you now know that the baby ought to be in your life. No, I can't give you that. Only God's grace can sustain you, and God will. He will help you. He will help you. Father, if there are those hurting, we pray Thee to comfort and strengthen. If those who are deceived and in darkness, hear, may they be brought to light by trusting Christ. In Jesus' name and for His sake we pray. Amen. Join us again. I'm Willie Thompson.

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I pray that you are doing well. I pray spiritually well this

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1: You know what the problem is? 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
1: 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We're bringing you transcribed from the radio studios of the Moody Bible Institute in Chicago, chapter 13, in Beautiful Upon the Mountains, the story of John and Isabel Kuhn.

0: So, Belle, that week you and Edna spent up in Tutton Go wasn't wasted time. The seed was being sown.
1: Let me read that message from the Wood family again. Funny, I felt so hopeless most of the time up there, Alan. I came back here to Chiang Mai so discouraged.
2: Hopeless is the word for it, Alan. Why, we did everything we could, and I must have given out about 1,000,000 aspirin. So many arthritics there.
1: I taught myself horse and sang. How I sang.
2: Beautifully.
1: Well, they seemed to listen anyway. They did like my guitar, but it was always tomorrow. Now this message.
2: Even this man Wood, the one who sent the message, Alan, if he said it once, he said it 12 times. I'll believe in Jesus tomorrow.
0: Well, he meant it. This is tomorrow, and he wants to do it now. That's why he's begging for a missionary to come back again.
1: I don't know what we can do. With John away, should we decide something like this ourselves? I really don't know what we can do for the Woods.

0: Do you want any more curry?
1: Oh, just a little.
0: I'll tell the cook. Cook!
1: Belle, doesn't she know how to cook anything else?
2: Yes, ma'am. You called?
0: Another platter of this delicate, wonderful, delicious curry, please.
2: Yes, ma'am. It gives me happiness. Bring two platters.
0: John calls her Madam Curry. We don't think she knows that you can eat anything without curry.
2: Here, ma'am. For the gentleman. So?
1: Oh, thank you.
0: Well, Alan, Edna, I guess the problem is, what do we do now? This request is about the clearest that's ever come. This man wants a missionary to come back to his house so that he can accept Christ as Savior. Now, in the absence of our respected superintendent, who likes to make all decisions, but who happens to be away on a survey...
2: I don't think your husband is as much a dictator as you paint him, Belle.
0: Just once in a while. Anyway, what do we do with your heart condition, Al?
1: Belle, I do have an answer. My wife and I, Evelyn and I, did some asking. We can get some good, sturdy saddle horses for the trip.
0: Oh?
1: I talked to Dr. Bucher. If I ride, there's no reason why I can't make the trip up to Tengo.
0: Would you dare?
1: I've already decided. I think John would approve, don't you?
0: I don't want to be put in that position. I don't want to say what John would say.
1: Well, I'm going anyway. I've booked a porter's, so you couldn't argue. Evelyn and I start out tomorrow. This is a major breakthrough for Christ. It's worth some risk.
3: Alan and Evelyn Cook started for the Lisu village. Isabel and Edna waited a while. And when John did not return from his survey trip, decided that God wanted them to take some initiative, too.
0: We'll need some of these Lisu catechisms. Put them in the bottom, Edna. We'll pack around them.
2: Right.
0: Plenty of pencils and paper. There's sure to be somebody there who wants to learn how to read and write.
2: Let's not crowd this with too many bookish things. We need some space for the medicine.
0: Are we going to heal Lisu bodies or Lisu souls?
2: Both. Hand me those two boxes of atrabrin.
0: There. I want to tuck in this Chinese New Testament.
2: They don't talk Chinese in Tatango.
0: You never know. John always says, be prepared.
2: I wonder what John would say about this whole adventure.
0: We'll find out, won't we? When he gets home from his survey trip, and we get home from the Lisu.
2: Here, put this aspirin in.
0: There isn't room.
2: Oh, yes, there is, over in the corner, right there.
0: There. That's all. Oh, hand me those pencils. Well, we're ready. Here we go again, Edna. David's pebbles, ready to be fired from the slingshot, up to Goliath's temple. Come on, Pebble. Our porters are waiting.
3: Halfway up to Tatango, the two women met Alan and Evelyn coming down, and they had good news. Father Wood had accepted Christ as his Savior, and had proved it by publicly burning his demon shelf. So the cooks went on down to base camp, and Isabel and Edna kept on climbing until they reached Tatango.
4: Yes, Mama, I understand. I want less aches and pains in my back and legs, but I want Jesus Christ in my heart more. So I pull down the demon shelf. I throw away my opium pipe. I pray that you come back to teach me about Jesus.
0: God bless you, Father Wood.
4: Sit down, two missionary ladies. Sit down on my mat and talk, please.

0: Now that I'm back from my survey trip and you're back from your excursions up into the Lisu villages, Belle, I think it's time we can begin to sort out our reactions and feelings and decide what to do next.
1: Meanwhile, Belle plans the meals for four new language students, gets the house ready for the little tea for teachers on Sunday afternoon, and in between times,
0: Belle, please.
1: Makes up her mind. Pardon me. Waits for the immovable object superintendent to make up his mind about whether to accept an invitation to come back and set up a station in a Lisu village. Oh, John, after 23 years, don't you know me at all?
0: I think your question has to be asked another way. Don't you know the mission and its policy by now?
1: But what has that...
0: I accepted the fact that you two women went rashly off. Dangerously off.
1: The Lord was with us.
0: Dangerously. And did a wonderful piece of work in the village. I accept that.
1: Thank you.
0: But I do not react quite as well to their invitation to build you two a shanty of your own up there.
1: Because you want me here all the time as a housekeeper.
0: No. Because accepting the offer is not quite the China Inland Mission way. Our way has always been indigenous. We don't go unless people ask us. And this is different.
1: The people of Thottengo did ask.
0: Ask you to come back and give vaccine and to work.
1: We'll preach too. I'll start a Bible class. And I won't be gone all the time. Just back and forth.
0: I know that, but it's not quite the same. They are not asking you to come in because all they want is your preaching. They want the medicine.
1: Just this once.
0: I don't know. What would they say in London?
1: Please.
0: Belle.
1: Immovable object. Please, let Edna and me go back to the village. Well, there it is. That's our shanty, Edna.
2: Is that what it is?
1: Whatever did they make it out of?
2: Looks like old planks to me.
1: Warped old planks. And there's a length of old matting attached.
2: Then, look. They finished it with a bunch of old poles, strapped together.
1: They build well when they build. At least they strap them together. Well, there's our headquarters and home. Lisu North, Thailand style.
2: It certainly is higgledy-piggledy.
1: Of course it is. We move in tomorrow. The two pebbles move into higgledy-piggledy.
2: Oh, Belle, don't let them hear you.
1: They won't. A handsome mansion you have built for us, sir. We are going to name it Higgledy Piggledy. But look, Edna, it's on the edge of a knoll of gray rocks.
2: In the spring, there'll be flowers.
1: There's no furniture yet, but from the veranda... Come over here, Edna. From the veranda, look down there. The whole village spreads out before you. And beyond, off below, the Thai plain. What if the walls are crooked? It's beautiful.
3: For more than 2 years, Higgledy Piggledy House was advance camp for Edna and Isabel whenever they could find the time for a week's stay or more in Thottengo. Finally, Edna and a friend moved up to stay permanently as missionaries in residence for the Christian villagers, and Isabel was free to give time just to be with John, helping him, taking long trips with him around the entire Thailand field.
1: It is good to be back. John, I think I'm going to move that table around under the window.
0: Not tonight.
1: No, but after you've been away, everything looks different. Thanks for taking me along on this tour, Superintendent.
0: You could go on all of them if you had the time.
1: Oh, this is good tea. The moment I like best... The one I wish I could capture is when a family pulls down its demon shelf. They pull and pull and yank, and then suddenly, for no reason at all, it gives, and the whole miserable thing, shredded paper and little idols and all, comes down.
0: Yes, in a way it's like life, the Christian life. You work and work at something that's wrong in your life, and then suddenly, for no reason at all that you can see, the whole problem eases up, and you're thinking straight about it.
1: I think this whole trip has been like a Christian life. It seems we're always going up.
0: Yes, we were.
1: And every step was a struggle. But at the time, there was something worth climbing for.
0: That's good.
1: Or there's a poem by Amy Carmichael.
0: Good old Amy. Haven't heard you quote her for at least a week.
1: There's a line that says, "Climb or die." That's been the story of my life.
0: Over the Burma Pass, into Lisu Land, up to the Thai villages. Maybe that's your title.
1: But the book wouldn't be about me. It would be about all of the missionaries we know. And oh, I mustn't forget Dr. Bucher and his lepers. I'd put them in, too. Here, you take my teacup, John. Suddenly, I'm very tired. It's been a full week.
0: Good night, Belle.
1: Good night, John.
3: If Isabel had had more time during her life in Chiang Mai, she probably would have been in and out of Dr. Raymond Bucher's hospital, doing helpful things for his leprosy patients. But there was time to pray for Ray's work, and that was all. But that day in 1954, she knew that she must make time in a busy day to visit the hospital just a mile or so away on the other side of town.
4: Here, sit down. We appreciate the time John has given the hospital with that adult Bible study class.
1: Yes.
4: Yeah, they look forward to it.
1: He enjoys it.
4: You know, we had 6 people go over to the leprosy Bible school in Kong Han. That's quite a unique place, run by the Christian and Missionary Alliance.
1: I've never been there. Someday. Ray?
4: Oh, yes, Bill?
1: I came over today partly to see your new dorms, but I have another reason.
4: You want to ask me to do something for the Lisu?
1: Not this time. It's just me. I think I'd like an appointment for a checkup.
4: Well, that's easy. It's about time, I suppose. You and John have been in Thailand, well, it's almost 2 years, isn't it?
1: Just about.
4: Good idea to have a regular checkup. How about next Tuesday, 2:30?
1: Yes.
4: See you then, Belle.
1: Yes. Well, thanks for a good afternoon. I'll remember it. Thanks. See you next Tuesday.
5: And so we conclude Chapter 13 of Beautiful Upon the Mountains, the transcribed story of John and Isabel Kuhn. This is another in the series, Stories of Great Christians, produced by the Department of Broadcasting of the Moody Bible Institute in Chicago.

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2: Welcome to the Voice of Gethsemane. 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And we welcome you to our program tonight. I want to thank you for being with us for these next 15 minutes of Bible study and fellowship and prayer. Please take your Bible and open your Bible tonight to 2 Timothy chapter 2, verse 1. 2 Timothy chapter 2, verse 1. Thou therefore, my son, be strong in the grace that is in Christ Jesus. And the things that thou hast heard of me among many witnesses, the same commit thou to faithful men, who shall be able to teach others also. Thou therefore endure hardness as a good soldier of Jesus Christ. No man that warreth entangleth himself with the affairs of this life, that he may please him who hath chosen him to be a soldier. And if a man also strive for masteries, yet is he not crowned, except he strive lawfully. The husbandman that laboreth must be first partaker of the fruits. Consider what I say, and the Lord give thee understanding in all things. Shall we pause and pray? Dear Father, we thank you once again for the privilege of preaching your word on radio. And we pray that the word of God would bear fruit tonight in the hearts and minds of those who are listening. And Lord, that you would give me an ability to communicate your word in such a way that Christ is exalted. And Lord, we ask it in Christ's name. Amen. The book of 2 Timothy is the last letter that Paul wrote. It is his farewell message, his final words. He's giving advice to a young man by the name of Timothy or Timotheus. Timothy is a young man about one half of Paul's age. Paul is probably in his mid-60s. Timothy is probably about 30 years of age. At this point in time, Paul's death is not too far away, and he knows that. Paul has been in the ministry now, the work of the ministry, for over 3 decades. The Damascus Road at this point was about 35 years ago. Now, the title of tonight's message is actually taken from verse 2, teaching others also. If you were to read the names of the people in the book of 2 Timothy, you would count 29 different people by name. That's a reminder that God does his work through people like you and me, men and women and young people. You'll find there's a chain

0: that begins with Paul in verse 2. A chain. And Timothy is simply a link in that chain. Notice verse 2 again, "And the things that thou hast heard of me among many witnesses, the same commit thou to faithful men who shall be able to teach others also." Now, the big idea tonight from this passage, to me, is very simple. Passing the truth on. Passing the truth on to the younger generation. Passing the truth on to others. Passing the truth on to children and teenagers and young people. Reaching them and preaching to them and teaching the Word of God to them and mentoring them and training them and showing them the way. You know, it's not what we know that really matters. It's what we do with what we know. Let me say that again. It's not what we know that matters. It is what we do with what we know. In other words, we take the torch and we pass it on to the younger crowd. We teach them. We're simply a link in a chain. The same chain that started with Paul back in verse 2. That chain continues today. Somebody gave you the truth. Somebody gave you the gospel. Somebody reached you. Somebody preached to you, and so we pass it on to others. And so I believe that would be the big idea in this passage tonight, passing the truth on to others. And by the way, a good starting place would be your family, your wife, your husband, your children, your sons and daughters, and even your grandchildren. And you may say, "Preacher, I don't have the gift of teaching." Well, it really doesn't matter. If you're a father, then you are called by God to train your children up in the way that they should go. In fact, the Bible says that in Proverbs chapter 22, verse 6. "Train a child up in the way he should go, and when he is old, he'll not depart from it." Now tonight, with the remaining time we have, I want to give you three thoughts from this passage, 2 Timothy chapter 2, verses 1 through 4. First of all, I see a principle to follow in verse 2. A principle to follow not just for young Timothy, but for all of us who name the name of Christ. And that principle is teaching others also. Passing the truth on. The greatest example we have would be the Lord Jesus Christ. That's exactly what he did. He took 12 men. He handpicked these 12 men, knowing that one of them was a devil. But he knew exactly what he was doing when he chose these men. These men would take over once he was gone. They would spread the gospel throughout the huge Roman Empire. So for that reason, he spent 3 years with them, training them and teaching them and showing them and mentoring them. And by the way, he did more than reach them. He taught them how to reach others. And that's exactly what Paul did with Timothy. Paul was talking to Timothy here about reaching others. So we not only reach others, but we train them how they also can reach others. That takes some teaching and mentoring and training. By the way, when we go to the Bahamas 3 or 4 times a year, that's exactly what we do. Teaching and training is part of the Great Commission. You'll find it in Matthew chapter 28. In fact, Jesus uses the word teach twice in the Great Commission. The Great Commission is more than reaching people with the gospel. We have to reach them. But once we've reached them, we teach them the Scriptures. Jesus Christ had an incredible reputation as a teacher. You might recall that a man by the name of Nicodemus came to Jesus by night. Nicodemus was a Pharisee. Nicodemus was a member of the Sanhedrin. Nicodemus was a highly respected teacher of the Old Testament. And yet he came to Jesus by night and he said, "We know that thou art a teacher come from God." And so Jesus had this incredible reputation as being a teacher of the Scriptures. So first of all tonight, we find, number one, a principle to follow. Now number two, in verse 3, we find a price to be paid. A price to be paid. Verse 3, "Thou therefore endure hardness as a good soldier of Jesus Christ." Now what does that mean, to endure hardness? The word hardness means trouble or hardships. And so that's what he's telling Timothy. Endure trouble along the way. Hardships that you will face in the work of the ministry. And by the way, those hardships, if you're not careful, they will distract you from doing God's will. They will blindside you. They will sidetrack you. They will slow you down. One example would be John Mark. You might recall on the first missionary journey, he was traveling with Paul and Barnabas. He was related to Barnabas. John Mark was an incredible young man. He was related to Barnabas. He traveled with Paul, the great apostle. He was friends with Peter, who was the spokesman for the 12 disciples. So he had all of these connections. Yet as a young man, we find that on that first missionary journey, he bailed out. We don't know why. Hardships along the way, hardness. It may have been sickness. It could have been homesickness. It could have been fear. But for whatever reason, he left Paul and Barnabas high and dry, and he went home. And yet later, we find that God used him in a great way to write the second gospel. So the great lesson from the life of John Mark, no failure need be final. So number two here, there's a price to be paid. That would be enduring hardness. Paul spoke of that in Philippians 3. He said, "Forgetting those things which are behind, I'll not be controlled by my past," is what Paul is saying. "I'll not be controlled by those things going on around me." He says, "There's one thing I do." And of course, that one thing would be the will of God for his life. Let me share with you a third thing in the passage. Number one, a principle to follow. Number two, a price to be paid in verse 3. And finally, in verse 4 tonight, a person to please. Verse 4 of 2 Timothy 2, "No man that warreth entangleth himself with the affairs of this life, that he may please him who hath chosen him to be a soldier." That person to please is none other than the Lord Jesus Christ. We must honor him. We must exalt him. We must magnify him. We must please him. And someday, yet in the future, we will stand in his presence at the judgment seat of Christ to give an account. So in this passage, a very brief passage, we find a principle to follow, we find a price to be paid, and we find a person to please. In closing tonight, I have about a minute left. Let me urge you to pass the truth on. Don't keep it to yourself. It's not what you know. It's what you do with what you know. Pass it on to others, others in your family. Mentor them and train them and show them the way. Young people in your church, the younger generation. Hudson Taylor had a motto: "God's work is always advancing." How true that is. The work of the ministry goes on, and it's an amazing and a humbling thought that God uses people like you and me in the work of the ministry. God's work done in God's way, with God's power, will always, always be fruitful. May God bless you. This is Pastor Ron Gatlin, and this has been the Voice of Gethsemane.
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0: proclaiming the name of the Lord Jesus Christ, the only Savior of men. 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
1: Radio. Once again, we say welcome aboard. It's good to be with you at this time. Brother Munn speaking. Our program here, Cola Fisherman's 5-Minute Look at the Book. The Book of Job, Job chapter 40. I'm reading verse 9. We're getting all the way to the end of the Book of Job. God now has proven that Job has been, you know, he's a bit proud. Yes, Job was an honorable man. I understand that. Yes, he feared God and eschewed evil. I understand that. But God is showing Job some things. Especially now he gets to chapter 40. It sort of compares himself to Job. And he says one time here, well, he says here in verse 9, he said, Job, he said, hast thou an arm like God? He said, you got an arm like me? As far as strength is concerned, he said, have you ever thought about this? What about comparing your arm with God's arm? So we've done that this week. We've talked about God's arm versus man's arm. Oh, isn't it so good that we think about being saved, becoming a Christian? Then what we do, we learn how to lean on the everlasting arms. You know, times when things are hard and difficult in life, I'm glad I can lean on those everlasting arms. We talk about how God's arm is powerful, it's mighty, God's high arm, his victorious arm, his holy arm, his glorious arm, the arm of salvation, the outstretched arm. Hast thou an arm like God? Yesterday, the arm, very essential part of the body. Do you remember? As far as the arm is concerned, what could you do? As far as the arm is concerned, so an essential part of the body, what could the body do for itself without any arms? Now, I know people get used to just using their feet. I saw something I do not know exactly when, just a number of months ago, where there was a young lady, learned how to use her toes. She was born with no arms. Learned how to use her toes to do different things. But you think your toe can do what your hand can do? We think about your leg is going to do what your arm can do, and it never would do that. As far as thinking about my body, without my arms, I am just helpless. Without my arms, as far as strength, support, things that I do for myself, cleaning, grooming, eating, you know, putting on my clothes, I mean, without, I'm just helpless. So the same thing is true with God. Hast thou an arm like God? Without God, my friend. Oh, you might have respect for God. You might know some things about God. But I'm saying this, without his arm engaged in your life, my friend, you're spiritually handicapped. You're like a person with no arms, you know. As far as strength, support, hast thou an arm like God? The answer is no, you do not. The arm guards, protects, defends. You know, many times I have saved my body from some hurt with my arms, with my hands. He said, Brother Munn, what are you talking about? There was a time where, as far as the pastorate, I have pastored many, many years. I think this is a 46th year, something like that, and also in the realm of missions and mission evangelism. And about 8 years of my life, I spent in the northern part of the United States of America, all where it got cold. Not only did it get cold, but there was ice. Ice and snow. Do you know when you walk on ice and snow what happens? I know some of you know exactly what I'm talking about. A lot of you, some of you live in the area of the Caribbean. You live in the area of the Pacific. And, you're not blessed with that. But many a time I have, slipped and fell and caught myself just before I burst my hip. I knocked my head on the ground. I busted my shoulder. He said, what did you do? I caught myself with my hands. So, as far as the arm, it can guard and protect. It also can defend. Now, my friend, isn't that good? We make the parallel, the analogy concerning the Lord Jesus Christ. Jesus Christ, his strong arm is there to protect me, to defend me. What is it? I think David said in Psalm chapter 5, he talks about trusting in thee. I rejoice because thou defendest them. You know, how would you like to be a boxer and yet you had no arms? You know, that's like living in this world and we have an enemy. Our enemy, we think about Satan himself. You know, we get in the ring with the enemy and Satan is in there and we have no arms. My friend, if a boxer, he didn't have any arms, how is he going to defend himself? The enemy's just going to knock his head off. He's just going to beat him to a pulp, you know. That's what happens to people without God, where God's arm is not inserted in their

life, or they're not in a close relationship with the Lord where they can call and say, God, I need your help. I don't want to be spiritually handicapped. I want God's arm in my life. Until tomorrow, Fisher Munn saying goodbye.

0: Horace Cleveland. 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
1: 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Can't you drive any faster?
0: But on a vacation in Italy with his mother...
2: 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The woods.
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1: 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Driver! 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
0: He's kidnapped by a band of robbers. 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
1: 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Being independent.

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1: Go away.
0: Are you crazy? It's below zero. You need to get indoors, son.
1: Leave me alone.
0: I'm gonna go get you some help before you die out here. Hang on, brother.
2: This is Unshackled, dramatizing true life stories produced in Chicago by Pacific Garden Mission. Many homeless people who come to the old lighthouse are completely destitute. They need more than a meal, a bed, and fresh clothing. They need a reason to live. Sometimes folks at the mission start with the basics, food, a hot shower, and a place to sleep, all of which are provided free. But sometimes counselors begin with the deeper need, helping the homeless find a reason to live. That was the case with the man in our story. The first thing he accepted when he came to the mission was new life. And that's what this program celebrates. Now for broadcast around the earth, here is episode number 3514 in the series Unshackled, the program that makes you face yourself and think. How does anyone slide from success to failure almost overnight? From having everything to having nothing? And worst of all, not even caring. Charles Akins knows because it happened to him. This is his classic true story, right now on Unshackled.
1: I was freezing to death and no longer cared. I wanted to die. Stumbling along that icy Chicago sidewalk, I thought about my family. I was sure they didn't care either. Though as I remember now, it hadn't always been that way. I did it!
3: You look half frozen, Charles!
1: Yeah, it's cold out there, but I did it. I got a job bagging groceries at the market.
3: That's wonderful, son.
1: I can work after school and on weekends all day if I want.
3: You're sure it won't interfere with your schoolwork?
1: No, because the hours are flexible, so I can still play sports, too.
3: I'm really proud of you, son. Your dad will be, too.
1: Look, I got $1.35 in tips already. I like earning my own money. I shivered uncontrollably in the cold Chicago night, my thoughts as aimless as my wandering footsteps. I reflected on my mom, head nurse at a private hospital, and my stepfather, a postal worker. Oh, he was good to me and my four sisters. The only dad I ever knew, since my own father left when I was a baby. Mom raised us with old-fashioned values, hard work and thrift. I remembered how busy I had been in high school.
3: What's that?
1: My basketball letter. Can you sew it on my jacket?
3: Not right now. After dinner, maybe.
1: Hey, whenever you can. Thanks, Mom.
3: Do you have to work tomorrow?
1: Yeah, Sunday is one of our busiest days.
3: I hate to see you miss church again.
1: Well, you know I'm assistant manager now. I have to be there.
3: Charles, you know what I'm gonna say.
1: Oh, Mom.
3: Make God your first priority, not your last resort.
1: And maybe God wants me to be successful.
3: God wants you to put Him first.
1: Yeah, I know. But why would I put God first when I felt I was doing just fine without Him? Better than fine, I was a success. Right after I graduated from high school, the grocery store folded. So Mr. Independent here started painting houses for my neighbors. I got so busy I had to hire another guy to help me. My business continued to grow and Mom continued to gripe.
3: You gonna miss dinner again?
1: Mom, we're really swamped, so I'm staying late. I'll grab something later.
3: You're working too hard, Charles.
1: Oh, hang on, Mom. I got a call coming in. This is Charles?
4: Yeah, Charles. Mike from the building on Clark Street. One of my apartments is coming vacant next week and needs painting. Can you do it?
1: Oh, sure thing. Two or three bedroom.
4: Two. Your men did a good job last time, so I'm calling you first.
1: Oh, we aim to please.
4: Good. I'll meet him there with the keys on Monday.
1: All right, thanks, Mike. Sorry, Mom. Just booked another job.
3: Maybe you need to hire more people. Give yourself a break.
1: I hired three more guys today. We now have 12 painters working full time. Hang on again, Mom. I'm sorry.
3: Charles, don't you...
1: Charles here.
5: Hey, Mr. Akins, you were referred to me by a contractor buddy of mine. Said your company was top-notch and I should hire you for our new building project.
1: Oh, wow, that's great. What's your timeline? What kind of job are we talking about here?

0: I'm sorry, sir. Can you hold on for a second? I've got another call coming in.
1: Yeah, sure.
0: This is Charles.
2: Don't you get rid of me again.
0: Ma, I'm sorry. These are important calls.
2: I don't care. I'm your mother.
0: I'll call you back. Business is booming.
2: I knew you didn't have time for God. But now you don't even have time for your own mother.
0: I gotta go, Mom.
2: It's a good thing to prosper in your work, son. But not at the expense of the two people that love you most. Me and Jesus.
0: Goodbye. I leaned into the wind. My face and fingers stinging from the cold. I saw a red neon sign ahead. It said, bar. I had no money for a drink, nor did I have a taste for one. I wanted something else. But as I glanced at the dim interior, I remembered another bar, another time where my ruin began. My folks tell me I'm working too hard, so I'm here to relax.
3: All work and no play makes Jack a dull boy.
0: Then I guess I need to play.
3: I'm going to a party later tonight. You want to join me?
0: Sure, where?
3: Friend of mine at his house. He's a high roller like you.
0: I'm not a high roller. I'm a paint roller.
3: Seriously, I think you'll like this crowd. Movers and shakers.
0: Movers and shakers, huh?
3: Shake you out of your dull routine, teach you how to play.
0: The party was hopping. Everybody was dancing and drinking. Somebody offered me cocaine, and I figured, why not? I smoked it, and the monster was born. I felt invincible. I wanted more and more and still more.
3: Looks like you're having a good time, Charles.
0: First time I ever did coke. It's blowing my mind.
3: Expensive habit, though.
0: I don't care. Hey, you know where I can buy some more?
3: I can put you in touch with a dealer. Be prepared to lay out the book.
0: Brother, I'm making good money. I can afford it.
3: That's what they all say.
0: I was crazy for it, and my number one goal was to feed the beast. I smoked it every day, sometimes spending $1,000 a day. As soon as I came down from a rush, I had to get high again, because a clean breath made me feel like a fish out of water. Everything took a back seat to the drug. I opened the doors to hell and walked in gleefully.
4: I'm worried about you. You're so irritable lately, and you've lost a lot of weight.
0: And there's nothing wrong with me.
4: Then why are you so hyper?
0: Just leave me alone.
4: Are you on drugs?
0: No.
4: I think you are. I'm a nurse, don't forget. I know the symptoms.
0: I'm just working too hard.
4: Son, why don't you get some counseling?
0: I don't need counseling.
4: You've got to do something. You need God. But if you won't let him help, then go to a counselor, a rehab center, anything.
0: Get off my back. I didn't want help. I wanted cocaine. The beast was growing and I was shrinking. In 6 months, my weight dropped from 185 pounds to 120. My friends dropped away too, almost as fast as my business. Charles here?
5: Hey, Charles, you're answering your own phone these days?
0: Well, the secretary's gone.
5: Hey, I got a three-bedroom apartment I'd like you to paint whenever you can.
0: Mm-mm. Can't do it, Mike. I'm closing the business.
5: You are? I thought you were doing really well.
0: Well, I was, but I decided to do something else.
5: Oh, all right. Well, I hope it works out for you, Charles. I guess things change, huh?
0: Yeah. Yeah, so do people. I ached with cold. My feet were like blocks of ice that shot lightning bolts of pain up my legs. In truth, I wanted to die. People drove by shouting at me to get a coat. Even a policeman pulled alongside me to help.
6: You need a ride somewhere?
0: No.
6: What happened to your coat?
0: I threw it away.
6: There's a mission few blocks up from here if you need a place to go. We'll take you.
0: No.
6: Hey, buddy. You better get inside. You're not dressed for this weather.
0: I ain't your buddy. Now leave me alone.
6: I'm just saying. People are concerned.
0: It's my business.
6: Well, I can't make you put a coat on or go inside. But you're gonna freeze to death, pal.
0: He didn't realize that's what I wanted. I walked down deserted streets that echoed the emptiness inside of me. I walked and walked until I found an abandoned car, and climbing inside, I curled up to die.
1: We'll find out what happened to Charles in just a moment. Here's the president of Pacific Garden Mission, Phil Kwiatkowski.
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0: So cold. So cold. God, why did you let me come to this? Why don't you just take me? Take me away. Take me away from this life. I don't care anymore. Maybe you don't even care. My own mother sure don't. She made that plain last time I saw her.
4: Have a seat, Charles.
0: What?
4: I just spoke with your dad. He's very angry that you're using drugs.
0: So he said.
4: He doesn't want you to live here anymore. Not as long as you're like that.
0: Oh, don't worry. I'm getting out.
4: Why don't you get help?
0: Why don't you leave me alone?
4: I don't want to leave you alone. I love you. But we can't sit by and watch you destroy yourself, son. Let the Lord help you. Jesus can help you overcome this addiction.
0: I don't want help. I like cocaine.
4: Look what it's doing to you.
0: That's why I do it. I like what it does to me.
4: I don't understand. Look at your life. You had a good business, and it's gone. You had friends, and they're gone. You had a home, and it's gone too.
0: Maybe I never had anything but your expectations.
4: Please let God help you. Let him in, Charles.
0: I don't need your God. It's just a bunch of religious nonsense.
4: Charles, I love you, and I'll be praying for you every day. But I don't want you coming around here anymore. Not as long as you're on drugs.
0: Deep down, I knew she had to do it. Not enabling me was an act of love. I went downhill fast after that. Soon I was homeless on the streets of Chicago, going from dope house to dope house. I didn't stay long at these places, and I was no better than the dealers, dopers, and prostitutes that hung out there. We were all looking for a fix, some way to fix our lives.
8: Hey, brother, what's up?
0: I need some more crack, man.
8: You got the cash?
0: Not on me. But I'll get it.
8: Charles. You know the rules.
0: Can't you give me a small bag? Just enough for one smoke.
8: As soon as you get that money, you bet.
0: I thought we were friends, brother.
8: We are, brother. But friends don't try to take advantage of friends. I can't afford to give it away.
0: Man, I've been a good customer.
8: Charles, a good customer is one with cash.
0: You got a heart as cold as the wind outside. Without cocaine, I didn't want to live anymore. So that's when I started walking the streets. That's when I threw away my coat and hat. Without a coat, I knew I'd freeze to death in that abandoned car. I cried out to God to take me that night, and then I fell asleep. I didn't expect to wake up the next morning.
3: Oh God.
0: Why am I still here? Please, God, let me die. Please. I don't want to live. Oh, my feet, I can't feel them. What idiot is beeping at an abandoned car? Call my aunt. Help me, God, help me. Stop honking. Can't you see this car ain't got no wheels?
9: Mister, you gotta put a coat on. Hey, somebody get some help for this man. He's half frozen.
0: Somehow, by some power not my own, I managed to walk to the nearest hospital a few blocks away. I must have looked half dead because people stared and pointed as I stumbled along on my frozen feet. When I got to the hospital, nurses and doctors ran toward me and I passed out.
6: You are one lucky young man. In your condition, you should be dead.
0: I tried.
6: Do you remember your name?
0: Charles. Charles Akins.
6: How did you get here, Charles?
0: Walked a couple of blocks.
6: Remarkable. Your feet are frostbitten. So are your fingers. How long were you out in the weather?
0: All night. Slept in a car.
6: You got here just in time. Any longer out there, you'd be in the morgue right now.
0: That's what I wanted.
6: Are you on drugs, Charles?
0: No. Wish I was, though.
6: We can't help you there.
0: When can I go?
6: You'll be here a couple of weeks. Want me to send in a counselor?
0: No.
6: I think we can save your hands and feet, Charles. The rest is up to you.
0: I couldn't go anywhere with my hands and feet bandaged. So I just lay there and thought about ways to kill myself. When you have nothing but time on your hands, it's strange how creative you can get with plans for suicide. Days went by. Several people from a drug rehabilitation group came to visit me.
10: We heard about your close call, Charles, and wanted to see if we could help you in any way.
0: No.
10: We'd like to invite you to attend one of our meetings. It could do some good.
0: I don't think so.
10: I know how you feel. I used to be addicted to alcohol, and drugs too.
0: Oh, yeah?
10: Now I live one day at a time. And if I feel tempted, I call one of my friends and he helps me deal with it.
0: I don't need any help.
10: It's voluntary, Charles. Doesn't cost you a thing.
0: Look, I don't really want to talk about this, okay? I just want to be left alone. There was another man in my room whose mother often came to visit. She knew about my situation and had the courage to say something.
11: I brought this for you. Came from the cafeteria here. It's safe. I tried one.
0: What is it?
11: It's a chilled cupcake. Butterscotch. Better eat it before it melts.
0: Thank you, ma'am.
11: I heard what you did to yourself. I'm not going to pretend to understand what you feel or what you're going through. But I do know people are worried about you. I don't even know you, and I'm worried about you. Look, if you get to feeling like, well, like that again, I want you to go to this mission that's right down the street from here. I'm going to give you their address and phone number. And when you're feeling bad inside, you don't hesitate to go there. They don't care if you're down and out. They'll take you in there.
0: Thank you.
11: Pacific Garden Mission. You can go there any time, day or night. Okay?
0: Yes, ma'am.
11: They'll give you a meal and clean clothes and a place to sleep. There's no sense in trying to tough it out all by your lonesome. You give them a call when you get out of the hospital, so you won't be on the street like that. And I think they have cupcakes sometimes, too.
0: I thought about it, but then pitched the piece of paper she handed me on the dresser. And then I changed my mind. Called the mission and told them I needed a place to stay. They said fine. As soon as I hung up the phone, it rang. Charles here.
12: Hey, man. I heard you was in the hospital. What happened?
0: I don't want to talk about it.
12: Okay, fine. When do you get out?
0: Friday.
12: Great. I get paid Friday. I'll come pick you up and we can get high.
0: I planned to end my life anyway. So I thought, why not? Might as well get high. When Friday came, I waited outside the hospital for my friend. Then, out of nowhere, my sister pulls up in a car. She asks me, where was I going? I froze. I was too surprised at seeing her to answer right away. But finally, I said, take me to Pacific Garden Mission. Which she did. So I signed in and spoke to a counselor there.
9: What happened to you, Charles?
0: Basically, I destroyed my life with drugs.
9: To get even more basic, sin really destroyed your life. Drugs were only the means.
0: My mother would agree with that.
9: Do you?
0: I'm not sure.
9: Let me show you something. The Bible tells us that in the beginning, God made man in his image, which means Adam was holy and communicated with God. But then Adam sinned and destroyed that relationship. He decided to disobey God and live his own way.
0: Mr. Independent.
9: Right. And every person born since then has been born separated from God.
0: Everybody?
9: Yep. Let me show you something. The Bible says in Romans chapter 3, verse 10, as it is written, there is none righteous, no, not one. We're all condemned sinners.
0: You a doper too?
9: No, but I'm a sinner. You see, sin is a transgression, a rebellion against God. It's any thought or action that falls short of God's will.
0: Any thought or action? Well, who can live up to that?
9: No one. Just like the scripture said, not one. And the punishment for sin is death.
0: This keeps getting worse and worse.
9: Oh, I'm not done. Sin automatically excludes us from God's presence. So it's a spiritual death as well, an eternal separation from God.
0: I thought the gospel meant good news.
9: Now comes the good part. You see, God created a way to rescue us. He sent Jesus, his only son, to die in our place for our sins. And those who believe that Christ died for our sins are washed clean by his blood sacrifice. They become holy again in God's eyes, made righteous by Christ. Charles, are you with me?
0: I think so.
9: Here, 1 John chapter 2, verse 2 tells us, and he is the propitiation for our sins, and
0: the
9: not
0: what?
9: For our... Propitiation means appease, to regain favor.
0: Oh.
9: He is the propitiation for our sins, and not for ours only, but also for the sins of the whole world. Why do you think God did such an incredible thing to send his only son to die for us?
0: Because it was the only way.
9: Good answer. But his motive was love. In this was manifested the love of God toward us, because that God sent his only begotten Son into the world, that we might live through him. 1 John 4:9.
0: I never really got it. I never realized. I wanted to die for myself, but Jesus was willing to do it for me. It's almost too much to... except.
9: Yeah, I know how you feel. We get stuck in our shame. But Jesus died for that very thing, son. Charles, would you like to receive him as your savior?
0: I prayed to the Lord that day and asked Jesus Christ into my heart and life. His deep love for me melted my icy heart, and my suicidal feelings of hopelessness were replaced with peace and gratitude. The counselor gave me a Bible, and I entered the Bible program at the mission. After I completed a year of training, I joined the staff at Pacific Garden Mission in the transient ministry, giving counsel to others, and eventually moved on to the maintenance team where I still work today. I have more joy in my life now than I ever had before, and I have been reconciled to my family.
1: 1 John chapter 5, verses 11 and 12 tell us, "And this is the record, that God hath given to us eternal life, and this life is in his Son. He that hath the Son hath life, and he that hath not the Son of God hath not life." Listening friend, if you would like to know more about God's extravagant love for you and what it means to have a new life in Christ, you're invited to get in touch with Pacific Garden Mission, 1458 South Canal Street, Chicago, Illinois, 60607. 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McGee, Sarah Lynn Crittenden, Kim Rasmussen, Joe Wright, Michael Myers, and Sam Sanders. 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
2: Direct us, our Heavenly Father, as we study today. Teach me that I may teach, lead me that I may lead, as the Spirit directs in the study of thy word today. Save the lost, strengthen believers, in Jesus' name, amen. I'm delivering a series on Calvary, the text, 1 Corinthians 1:23 and 24. But we preach Christ crucified, Christ the power of God and the wisdom of God. But we preach Christ crucified, Christ the power of God and the wisdom of God. Now, yesterday I said that Jesus, that is in the Old Testament economy, there were three anointed servants, appointed and anointed. First, the prophet, then the priest and the king. Now Jesus came to fulfill every jot and every tittle. I said the other day, he died for all things. He fulfilled all things. It is accomplished. Now, I talked about prophet yesterday. Jesus had a threefold office, prophet, priest, and king. Now, I did not quite finish. I said that Jesus came to announce God's love and God's gift, and he did. Now, in John chapter 10, I'd like to point out three verses, maybe more, but in John 10, 15, as the Father knoweth me, even so know I the Father, and I lay down my life for the sheep. I lay down my life for the sheep. Now, Jesus came, the prophet of God. He announced the love of God, the gift of God, and we'll see in just a moment that he is doing this because it is God's will that he do it. So he said, I lay down my life. Now in verse 17, John 10, 17, therefore doth my Father love me. My Father loves me. Why? Because I lay down my life that I might take it again. My Father loves me. I lay my life down for the sheep. My Father loves me that I lay down my life. No man taketh it from me, but I lay it down of myself. No man taketh it. I lay it down of myself. I have power to lay it down, and I have the power to take it again. This commandment have I received from my Father, have I received of my Father. Then, of course, they divided. Now, the thing that I want to get across to you today, and then we're going to move on because I'm anxious to get into the next phase of our study, that is Christ, the priest, the high priest. But here, Jesus attempts to get across to the disciples and to all that he has not come to set up a kingdom at this time and drive out the Romans and bring in the glorious reign. In other words, the cross must precede the kingdom. That is, the crown of thorns must precede the crown of David on his head as King of Kings and Lord of Lords. Now, the only person, I said this yesterday, I repeated, the only person that seemed to understand was Mary of Bethany. Mary anointed Jesus for his burial. John 12:7, and of course she was rebuked by Judas for doing it, but that's all right. Jesus took care of that. Now, the others did not understand. They did not see. They did not accept the truth that Jesus had come to lay his life down, to die for the sheep, to die for you and for me, poor lost sheep. All we, like sheep, have gone astray. Jehovah laid on Jesus the iniquity of us all. Now, as prophet, he left the bosom of the Father. He took a body of flesh, and in that body, he announced the love of God, the gift of God, and he announced salvation through his shed blood. I lay down my life. My Father loves me because I lay down my life. No man taketh my life. I lay it down. I take it again. Now, let's see the Lord Jesus Christ as our great high priest. Now, atonement, beloved, speaks of death. And I want you to see this today. And if I can get this across to you, my time will be well spent. Atonement is a thing of death, but priesthood is a ministry of life. Not death, but life. Priesthood is a living ministry. Atonement demands death. Atonement is finished. Priesthood is continuous. That is going on right now. Jesus made atonement. He purchased our redemption, and I'm going to talk about it in just a second. Now, atonement was accomplished on earth, right here. Jesus died right here. He made atonement right here. Now, priesthood, his priesthood, is carried on right now in heaven at the Father's right hand. Atonement is for the sinner, and priesthood is for the saint. I made a statement the other day that some of you probably didn't fully understand. But if you'll weigh it and think it through and pray about it and let it sink deep into your heart and mind, you will understand it. Jesus said, "It is finished." Now what? He finished redemption. That is, he paid the debt. He paid the ransom. He did everything that he can do for the sinner. Now the Spirit convicts and draws. And God saves the sinner for Jesus' sake. God saves the sinner for Jesus' sake. The Spirit convicts the world of sin, righteousness, and judgment. Of sin because they believe not on me. Now, the Spirit is drawing and convicting. Jesus is seated at the right hand of the Father, and he is our great high priest making intercession for us. Now, you know what I did? I have right here, in fact, I have two dictionaries right here on my desk. Two. I have a Bible, two or three Bibles. I have a concordance, I have a dictionary, and I looked up the word redeem and I looked up the word save. Now, I know, and most of you know that there is a difference in redemption and salvation. They have much in common, but there is a difference. Now, what do I mean? The word redeem means to regain possession of a by rather. Let me read it verbatim out of the dictionary. To redeem means to regain possession of by repurchase. It was yours, but you lost it. And you redeem it by buying it back, repurchase. I read again from Webster's Dictionary. To redeem is to regain possession of by repurchase. Now here's the second definition. To rescue or deliver from bondage by paying a ransom. To rescue or deliver from bondage by paying a ransom. Now, Jesus repurchased that which belonged to him until Adam sold out in the garden. You know, Adam sold out to the devil. Now, God created Adam, and he was God's son by creation. And Adam did what God told him not to do, and he lost his innocent estate with God, and he was naked, and he hid, and God provided a covering. God provided coats of skins at the expense of blood. Now, the last Adam, Jesus, repurchased. He repurchased that which the first Adam lost. He rescued by paying a ransom. He said, "I came not to be ministered unto, but to minister, and to give my life a ransom for many." Now then, what does the word save mean? What does it mean to save? I quote, "To save is to make safe, to rescue or deliver from danger." To rescue from danger or to deliver from danger. Now, to redeem does not mean to rescue from danger. It means to buy back. To repurchase. To redeem is to repurchase. To save is to rescue or deliver from danger. To preserve, to safeguard, to keep. If you save, you keep. Now, What are you driving at, Brother Green? Here's what I'm driving at. Here's what I'm trying to get across to you. Some precious Christians know redemption, and that's all they know. They're redeemed, and they sit and praise God that they're redeemed, and that's all they know. That's all they ever say. I'm saved. They use the word saved. I'm saved. Glory to God. I'm saved. But wait a minute, beloved. Wait a minute. Back yonder, in my case, I went forward after the service and talked to a minister. He read to me John 3:16. And he asked me if I believed John 3:16. I said, certainly I believe John 3:16. I've always believed God, and I've always believed God loved me. He said, yes, with your head you have. Now, he said, you must believe with your heart. I didn't know what it meant to be redeemed. I didn't know what it meant to become a Christian. I did not know what it meant to be what I had heard the term used, saved from sin, the word saved. That's the word I knew. I didn't even know the word redeemed was in the Bible. I didn't know anything about it. I wanted to get right with God. That's what I wanted. And so the minister instructed me, and he said, if you'll trust, God will redeem you. God will forgive your sins. Now, I know God redeemed me that night. I know God did what most people say, I got saved. Well, in a sense, they were saved, but the true Bible term should be, I was redeemed. I'm not being redeemed. I am redeemed. I'm not being redeemed, beloved. I am redeemed now. God redeemed me the night I believed. In my ignorance, I exercised all the faith I had, and I exercised all the trust I could, knowing as little as I did about the Word of God. And God redeemed me. But now, my redemption was complete. God redeemed me with perfect redemption. We are redeemed by the blood. And my redemption is just as pure, just as powerful, just as perfect, and just as sure as the blood of Jesus. But, I am saved by his life, redeemed by his blood, redeemed by his death. My atonement is through the death, through the blood, through the cross. I am saved. Now, what does that mean? To make safe, to rescue or deliver from danger, to preserve, to safeguard, to keep. I am kept, I am preserved, I am safeguarded. That is, I am safe because I have a marvelous guard, the Holy Spirit. And he delivers me from danger, and he makes me safe because he leads me into paths of righteousness for the namesake of Jesus. Now, does that mean that I never make a mistake? Indeed, it does not. Indeed, it does not mean that I never make a mistake. It simply means that I walk as the Spirit leads. But when I have done my best and when I have done my utmost for God, I must confess that I fail, and because I'm in a body of flesh, and God knows that. Now, if you'll read in Romans chapter 5, you'll find some very, very helpful scripture. Romans 5. And we will not finish this today. We'll go deeper tomorrow, much deeper. Now, in Romans 5:1, therefore being justified by faith, we have peace with God through our Lord Jesus Christ. We are justified by faith. Faith brings justification. By whom also we have access by faith into this grace wherein we stand, rejoice over the glory of God. And not only so, but we glory in tribulation also, knowing that tribulation worketh patience, patience experience, and experience hope, and hope maketh not ashamed, because the love of God shed abroad in our hearts by the Holy Spirit, which is given unto us. For when we were yet without strength in due time, Christ died for the ungodly. Christ died for the ungodly. He lives for the saints. He died for the ungodly. He lives for the saints. He died to make atonement. He lives to make intercession. Now, if the devil could have kept Jesus in the tomb, we would not have any salvation. Salvation, that is, deliverance from danger and to be preserved and to be kept. We live because he lives. Now let me read on. I'm in Romans 5. For scarcely for a righteous man would one die, yet peradventure would for a good man some would even dare to die. But God commendeth his love toward us in that while we were yet sinners, Christ died for us. While we were sinners, Christ died for us. Much more then, being now justified by his blood. Justified. To be justified is to be redeemed. To be redeemed is to be justified. And to be justified is to stand before God just. And the only way you can stand before God just is to be covered by the blood. Much more then, being now justified by his blood, we shall be saved. We shall be. We are justified now, but we shall be saved. Now, it doesn't say we shall be redeemed. It doesn't say we shall be justified. We are already redeemed. We are already justified. Now, watch it. Much more then, being now justified by his blood, we shall be saved from wrath through him. For if when we were enemies, we were reconciled to God by the death of his son. Reconciled to God by the death of his son. Much more, being reconciled, we shall be saved. We shall be saved. It doesn't say we shall be redeemed. He has already repurchased us at Calvary. He lives to make us safe, to rescue us from danger, to deliver us from pitfalls, to preserve us, to safeguard us, to keep us. He ever liveth. Now, we shall be saved by his life. And not only so, but we also joy in God through our Lord Jesus Christ, by whom we have now received, we have already received the atonement. We have received the atonement. He died, he made atonement, and we have received the atonement, and he is our great high priest, and he ever liveth to make intercession for you and for me. Now I must hurry. I read Hebrews 4:14. Seeing then that we have a great high priest that is passed into the heavens, Jesus, the Son of God, let us hold fast our profession. For we have not an high priest which cannot be touched with the feeling of our infirmities, but was in all points tempted, like as we are, yet without sin. Therefore, let us therefore come boldly under the throne of grace, that we may obtain mercy and find grace to help in time of need. So you see, born again believers, redeemed believers, justified believers, will come to the time that they need help. Listen, let us therefore come boldly under the throne of grace, that we may obtain mercy and find grace to help in time of need. Yes, redemption is past tense. We are redeemed the moment we believe on Jesus, the moment we put our faith in his shed blood. He redeems us. Salvation, deliverance, preservation is moment by moment. We're kept, we are delivered, because we have the great high priest, the Lord Jesus Christ, to make intercession for us. Isn't it wonderful? Now, I talked about the perfect salvation last week, the perfect Savior who did the perfect work. The perfect work the Savior accomplished, the perfect provision found in the perfect work, and the perfect outcome of the perfect work of our perfect Savior. Glory to God. Hallelujah. Father, may believers realize that we have a great high priest, one who knows and one who is able to supply every need and to take care of us. Help believers to rest in Jesus. our Redeemer, our Savior, our great High Priest. In His name, amen.
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Thy word is a lamp unto my feet and a light unto my path. It's time now for Light for the Pathway with W.A. Thompson.

Once again, we greet you in the name of the Lord. We are thankful for the goodness and the grace of God that He has shown to us a perfect love. We do not show to Him perfect loyalty, but He has shown to us perfect love. And usually when we fail to love someone, or we decide or feel as though it's time to stop loving them, it's because they've not been loyal to us.

how the Lord loves us, and we show so little back to Him, we cannot begin to reciprocate the love so we can just give Him our lives, give Him ourselves, our heart. You know, the Lord uses a lot of small things to accomplish His purpose. He doesn't always use the grand vessels such as the crossing of the Red Sea or fire coming down from heaven or the wind or earthquakes. But He can use small things to teach great and mighty lifelong lessons. For example, the ant. It's a very small creature, but it's a very busy creature. I heard someone the other day talking about trying to kill some ants that were, these were fire ants growing up, building their little nests and their mounds in the yard. And so the man said that he would put the poison in one area and the ants would move to another. He would pour something into the area where they were. They would just continually move around. Finally, he was able to get them taken care of. A little nephew of mine wanted to, he learned that there is a mother ant down in the ground. She just continually lays ants, queen ant. And he dug a hole and he found one. His mother was very surprised to see that this youngster kept digging till he found the queen ant and saw how large she was. And of course, he brought it to his mother to show that when she saw it, she was not impressed that this son of hers would persist so much to find that ant. Her job was to just produce other ants, and that she did. One ant can produce many, many, many ants. And those ants that are produced have their job, is have they have a calling, supposedly, as it were, to go out and to work, find food, or to fight, or to serve, and that they will do all their lives. They are not lazy. They will be on the job. They will tackle large jobs, as well as the small. All the time, they are continually going. And the Lord is teaching to us a lesson. Go to the ant, thou sluggard. Consider her ways, who, having no guide, ruler, or overseer, prepareth her meat in summer. She just works right along. Doesn't have to be supervised. Now, the Lord is teaching us that we can have that same kind of attitude, or we should seek after that kind of attitude. We do have a guide. We do have an overseer. And we do have the promise that the Lord will provide for us. And yet we still fail in doing what we are supposed to be doing. May the Lord help us to learn from the ant. Father, we ask for your blessings again today upon us as we seek to serve thee. Give us that strength. Help us to be faithful. This, Lord, we ask in the name of our Savior, the Lord Jesus, for his sake. Amen. Now let's look in the Bible, in the book of Exodus, chapter 2, at Moses. Now, this portion we stopped as he was just a baby and was cared for by Pharaoh's daughter. And Pharaoh's daughter had sent for Moses' mother to be the nurse to the child that she had drawn out of the Nile River. Okay, let's go with verse 8. And Pharaoh's daughter said to her, to Miriam, Moses' sister, go. And the maid, Miriam, went and called the child's mother. And Pharaoh's daughter said unto her, take this child away and nurse it for me, and I will give thee thy wages. And the woman took the child and nursed it. And the child grew, and she brought him unto Pharaoh's daughter, and he became her son. And she called his name Moses. And she said, because I drew him out of the water. So here's a name that means that she had drawn him out of the water, drawn him out of the Nile River, and that's the name she gave to him. And that's the name he had. She named Moses. And this was indication of him being the one who would lead them out of bondage. Leading the people out of bondage.
And it came to pass in those days when Moses

Moses was grown, that he went out unto his brethren, and looked on their burdens, and he spied an Egyptian smiting an Hebrew, one of his brethren. And he looked this way and that way, and when he saw that there was no man, he slew the Egyptian and hid him in the sand. Now he does not forget, even though he is an adult, even though he is in the palace of Pharaoh, even though he has been adopted by Pharaoh's daughter, he does not forget whence he comes, of whom he, to whom he belongs. And he is still willing to defend and to protect those who are a part of his family. And so he looks this way and he looks that way, thinking that nobody will see him. And but there is, of course, one who is going to see this. He smites the Egyptian and hides him in the sand, kills the one. Now, he was called an Egyptian because later on, when he goes and he finds his father and future father-in-law, the daughters think that he is an Egyptian because of his dress, and he's been accepted into the Egyptian culture. And when he goes out the second day, behold, two men of the Hebrews strove together, and he said unto them that did the wrong, or to him that did the wrong, wherefore smitest thou thy fellow? And he said, who made thee a prince and a judge over us? Now he is giving them good advice about fighting amongst themselves. But of course, that's the way that pride is, that people don't want to be told anything. The one who is filled with pride and arrogancy is going to resent being instructed by anyone. And he said, he goes on to say, now, are you intending to kill me as you killed the Egyptian? That surprised Moses. And Moses feared and said, surely this thing is known. So the word had gotten around. Moses had been found out that he was going to be an intercessor, a representative. He was a sympathizer for the Hebrew cause. He was a Hebrew. He never forgot that. I'm sure that his mother must have been training him these things as he was growing up. And he had a love for the Hebrew people, for he himself was a Hebrew. And he thought, now this word has gotten around to Pharaoh, and Pharaoh is going to kill me. Verse 15 shows that Moses' thinking was right. Now when Pharaoh heard this thing, he sought to slay Moses. So apparently Moses knew the mindset of this man. He had known and had probably been told of how that they were trying to kill all of the male babies that were born when he was just born, and that's how he wound up getting into the palace of Pharaoh. So that word was known, and so he knew how Pharaoh was guarding his palace and guarding his throne. And anybody that seemed to have sided with anybody else other than the Egyptians were looked upon as an enemy. Now, when Pharaoh heard this thing, he sought to slay Moses. But Moses fled from the face of Pharaoh and dwelt in the land of Midian. And he sat down by a well. So Moses now gets out of town. He finds this is the place that he will find refuge. This is a second attack on his life. His first was when he was born. The attack was that he was to die, but he was delivered by the hands of his parents, who put him in a little ark and floated it down the river. And about the time that Pharaoh's daughter came and saw the little ark, so Moses' life now was safe in Pharaoh's palace. Now Moses is going to be safe in the desert because he is away from the presence and from the arm of the king. Really, he wasn't. The king, of course, being a great king, could have pursued him, but perhaps he didn't know where he was. Most certainly he didn't. And he goes, he flees from the face of Pharaoh and dwelt in the land of Midian, sat down by a well. And the garb that he wore would have given him away had Pharaoh been looking for him.
Have you seen a shepherd? No, well, not a shepherd. Of course, not a shepherd. He doesn't look like a shepherd. He looks like an Egyptian. So, traveling that day, he couldn't stop by the local fast clothing store or quick or cheap clothing store and buy different kinds of clothing. I mean, he wore what he had. He left. And the scriptures tell us that he goes and he sits down by a well, place where there's water to go on, needs drinking water. Now, the priests of Midian and had seven daughters, and they came to the well to draw water. They filled the trough to water their father's flock. Now, the shepherds came at the same time, and when the shepherds came, they drove the girls away. That's what they normally had done. But when Moses is standing by, and they try to drive the girls away and water their flocks, Moses drives the shepherds away and makes them wait till the girls get their animals taken care of. And when they would go back to their father, he said, "How is it that you are come so soon today? It took a long time. It takes a long time for you to water your flock. But how are you so back so soon?" They said, "An Egyptian delivered us out of the hand of the shepherd and also drew water enough for us." And here it is a strange thing that a stranger, is showing kindness unto women and helping them with their chores, with their tasks, protecting them, the noble thing to do. And he said unto his daughters, "Well, where is he? Why is it that ye have left the man? Call him that he may eat bread." So the father-in-law, or the future father-in-law, was wanting to show kindness to a man who had shown kindness to his daughters. Well, that was the beginning at the time he drove away the shepherds. That was the beginning of a lifelong relationship. Join us again for another program of Light for the Pathway. I'm Willie Thompson in Greenville.

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broadcasting to glorify the Lord Jesus Christ, the Savior of all men. 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

The psalmist said, "When I awake, I am still with thee." For the child of God, seeking the presence of the Lord is essential as each day begins. To help you in starting this day with God, we offer a brief devotional meditation from morning and evening, a collection from the pen of one of the greatest preachers of all time, Charles Haddon Spurgeon. This morning's text is found in Psalm 111 and verse 9. He hath commanded his covenant forever. The Lord's people delight in the covenant itself. It is an unfailing source of consolation to them, so often as the Holy Spirit leads them into its banqueting house and waves its banner of love. They delight to contemplate the antiquity of that covenant, remembering that before the day star knew its place or planets ran their round, the interests of the saints were made secure in Christ Jesus. It is peculiarly pleasing to them to remember the sureness of the covenant while meditating upon the sure mercies of David. They delight to celebrate it as signed and sealed and ratified, in all things ordered well. It often makes their hearts dilate with joy to think of its immutability, as a covenant which neither time nor eternity, life nor death, shall ever be able to violate. A covenant as old as eternity and as everlasting as the rock of ages. They rejoice also to feast upon the fullness

letter written by Paul to Titus to instruct all of us, and we thank God for it. Titus was one of the most valued and trusted associates of Paul in the work of the gospel. His name means honorable, and such was the character and service of the man. While there is no information on Titus in the book of Acts, numerous mentions in the Pauline epistles give us a good look at his manner of living and his career. He was associated with the Lord's work in Antioch, in Jerusalem, in Corinth, in Crete, and in Dalmatia. And let's consider the exemplary qualities of this man. Number one, Titus was born again. The man was converted through the ministry of Paul. We learn that from Titus 1:4. No man is a good man outside of Jesus Christ. Titus had to be born again, and he was. He heard the gospel preached by Paul, and he believed. That is noteworthy because you surely realize, if you're any kind of a witness at all for Jesus Christ, how very, very few people there are in this world who are truly saved, truly born again. Titus was one such man. Number two, he became an example of God's saving grace. The first specific mention of the man was in the midst of the, what should we call it, the Gentile controversy. By comparing Galatians 2:1, which says, "And took Titus with me also," and Acts 15:2, "certain other of them," we gather that Titus was one of the brethren who went up with Paul and Barnabas to the council at Jerusalem. In this meeting, which was held to decide whether or not the Gentile believers should be made subject to the law of Moses, the exemplary conversion of Titus was held forth as proof positive that full salvation was a gift of God's grace. He was a Greek, Galatians 2:1, and was therefore uncircumcised. He was a test case. The outcome is recorded in Galatians chapter 2, verse 3, "But neither Titus, who was with me, was compelled to be circumcised." You see, the grace of God manifest in the life of Titus went a long way toward building on earth the liberty enjoyed by the New Testament church. Does a man who is saved have to keep the Jewish ordinances? Or can a man truly be manifestly a child of God without observing the Jewish ordinances? Paul took Titus with him to the meeting at Jerusalem in Acts 15, and Titus' testimony was such that God used him in large part to carry the day. Number three, Titus was a dear friend to the apostle and missionary Paul. He's referred to warmly as Titus, my brother, in 2 Corinthians 2:13. In writing to such a carnal church, God led Paul to accomplish two things with these words. First, he placed his seal of approval on Titus's labors among them, and he set Titus forth as an example of the kind of man dear to his heart. Every pastor is most thankful for those under his care who are living examples of his godly instruction. And Titus was such a man for Paul. Don't you want to be a man like that? Don't you want to be a woman like that? Don't you want to be someone who the person who led you to Christ can say, I am so glad God let me have a part in that life. I am so thrilled to see how they've gone on for Jesus. That Titus was that to Paul. Number four, Titus was a vessel through whom the Holy Spirit flowed. His ways were a source of comfort to his brethren.
Let me read to you from 2 Corinthians.

0: Corinthians chapter 7, and I believe it's verse number 9. Do I have that right? No, 6. There it is. 2 Corinthians 7, and verse number 6. We'll start at 5. For when we were coming to Macedonia, our flesh had no rest, but we were troubled on every side. Without were fightings, within were fears. That's a bad situation to be in. Nevertheless, God, that comforteth those that are cast down, comforted us by the coming of Titus. Now that's significant. The Holy Ghost is the comforter, and Jehovah is the God of all comfort. Here we see that Titus was under the Lord's control and was a channel of the divine attributes to those with whom he labored. Could God have comforted Paul in his time of trouble directly because Paul had the Holy Ghost? Well, I suppose that he could have. Could Paul have sought comfort in Jesus Christ and found it in Christ and Christ alone? I suppose he could have, and I don't doubt that he did on many occasions. But with trouble swirling all around him, with conflict and strife on every hand, when the Lord sent Paul's way a man who loved Jesus and loved Paul and loved the ministry and loved the work and loved the truth, this man's consoling, caring, loving presence helped a troubled minister through a time of trouble. I would like to be more like Jesus. Titus was far more like Jesus than I am. So let me say, being like Jesus seems like it's a long way down the road. God help me be more like Titus. I want to be, first of all, born again. Okay, I got that one. I want to be an example of God's saving grace. I want to be a dear friend to those that are ministering and laboring on the Lord's behalf. And I want to be a vessel through whom the Holy Spirit flows. Number 5. Titus bore the fruit of the Spirit. Another evidence that Titus was a man filled with the Spirit is found in 2 Corinthians 7:13. In this verse, we read of the joy that belonged to Titus. The verse says, therefore we were comforted in your comfort, yea, and exceedingly the more joyed we for the joy of Titus, because his spirit was refreshed by you all. There was much evil and carnality in the church at Corinth. Titus had been sent by Paul to carry his epistle and to confront the many problems. Yet, none of the misdeeds of the carnal believers there could rob the servant of his joy. Titus was a man more influenced by the Holy Spirit of God than by the unholy spirit of worldly men. In the passage, let's read it, 2 Corinthians 7, verse 12, wherefore, though I wrote unto you, I did not for this cause that had done the wrong, nor for his cause that had suffered wrong, but that our care for you in the sight of God might appear unto you. Therefore, we were comforted in your comfort, yea, and exceedingly the more joyed we for the joy of Titus, because his spirit was refreshed by you all. Now I want you to think about this. Here is a church that has many, many, many problems. We know that. And we discussed that. And yet Titus could go and fellowship with those people and even have a large part in dealing with their problems. But he found it a place of joy. And what a lesson for every one of us. Things may be going real smoothly right now at the church you attend, or they might be quite turbulent. things might be, you might be on the mountaintop enjoying the victories, souls being saved, converts being baptized, the singing's great, the church is full, hallelujah. Or you might be just coming out of a disastrous church split. The fruit of the Spirit is joy. Not joy when things are happy, not joy when things are exciting, not joy when all is well. The fruit of the Spirit is joy. And Titus could leave Paul, that's good company, and travel to Corinth, not so good, and yet have joy. Number six, and it's in our same passage, he looked for the good. Titus looked for the good. The verse we just read, 2 Corinthians 7:13 says, his spirit was refreshed by you all. You, all of you at Corinth. He found, Titus found in his inner man, he found refreshing to be around the saints at Corinth. You know, oftentimes, good men who are striving to live above sin cannot tolerate those they deem their spiritual inferiors. The outward carnality of one man brings to light the inward carnality of another. You've seen that many times, so have I. But Titus was a man who walked with Christ Jesus. Thus, even among the careless Corinthians, he found some common ground of fellowship with all believers and emphasized their bonds in the faith. As a result, his trip to Corinth was refreshing. I dare say that many a commandment keeper finds church attendance grievous because all he can see are the failures and sins of those with whom he is gathered. The man controlled by the Holy Ghost finds time among any brethren refreshing, for he is among them to minister, not to be ministered unto. Consider the example of David. He was hated, he was hounded, and he was hunted by Saul. Yet, when the madman died, David lamented and recalled the good he had seen in his predecessor. Listen to these words, spoken by the man Saul pursued with the intent of killing. Here's what he said. Saul and Jonathan were lovely and pleasant in their lives, and in their death they were not divided. They were swifter than eagles. They were stronger than lions. That's 2 Samuel 1:23. The Word of God gives us to look into the hearts of some great men who were able to call Saul lovely and the Corinthians refreshing. Can we learn from their example? Number seven, Titus was not governed by the sight of his eyes. Let me read to you the next verse in the passage. 2 Corinthians 7 and verse number, well, let's go back. Verse 13, therefore we were comforted in your comfort, yea, and exceeding the more joyed we for the joy of Titus, because his spirit was refreshed by you all. For if I have boasted anything of you, I am not ashamed, but as we spake all things to you in truth, even so our boasting, which I made before Titus, is found a truth. And his inward affection is more abundant toward you, whilst he remembereth the obedience of you all, how with fear and trembling ye received him. Now passion is a strong or intense feeling aroused by the sight or presence of a person or a thing. You see something, passion is stirred. You see someone, passion rises up. Affection is much greater. Affection is the abiding love and care for a person or a thing. It requires no sight. It requires no touch. It requires no presence. A man may be 1,000 miles from his wife, yet affection keeps him deeply in love with her. Titus had inward affection for his brothers and sisters in the Lord. He was not one person in their midst and another behind their back. He loved them fervently. He loved them always. In a later verse we read, God, which put the same earnest care into the heart of Titus for you. That's 2 Corinthians 8:16. Oh, to be such a Christian. Earnest care in our heart for others. An inward affection for others. Number 8. Titus had the right attitude. Titus 1:5 says he was left in Crete to deal with things that are wanting. The book goes on to describe many different types of people and their problems. But Titus was able to focus on the things, not the individuals, and this kept him in love with the brethren. It's a real challenge. Think about this. Suppose you're listening to my voice right now and you are the Sunday school teacher of a group of boys and girls, 13, 14, 15 years old. They've sure got a lot of hang-ups. They've sure got a lot of emotional issues. They have more than a few doctrinal problems. And many of them have no doctrinal problems. They don't care about doctrine at all. They don't care the first thing about the Bible. They're just there because mom and dad made them go. Now, how are you going to cheerfully and faithfully and properly minister to that group of teenagers week in and week out? You cannot develop an attitude of superiority or a critical spirit or indifference toward children who greet you with all those attitudes. They think they are superior and they're not interested and all the rest of that. You have to have the right attitude. I am looking at a group of young people who have many things wanting in their life. How may I help them? My pastor friend, if you get focused in on the failures, the shortcomings, the errors of the people to whom you're preaching, there will be an attitude that will creep into that ministry, and it will sound very much like pride. It'll sound very much like arrogance. It will take on a tone of brow beating and harsh criticism. On the other hand, if we could see that people are indeed wanting in their Christian lives, and we could minister to them like the Lord, like the good shepherd, the sheep said, "The Lord is my shepherd, I shall not want." That shepherd didn't criticize the sheep for their lack. He ministered to them and supplied what they were lacking. That was Titus. He was a man like that. Number 9. He saw a job through to its conclusion. What a rare thing in this day and time. Titus was a partner of those preaching the gospel. He was a fellow helper of those teaching the church. And he was a man who could be counted on to finish the tasks he had been assigned. In 2 Corinthians, once again, this time chapter 8, consider verse 23. 2 Corinthians 8:23. Whether any do inquire of Titus, he is my partner and fellow helper concerning you. If you go back up earlier in the chapter, verse number 16, but thanks be to God, which put the same earnest care into the heart of Titus for you. Same care that I have, he has. And as we said, he was a partner of those preaching the gospel. He got right in there and helped those who were teaching the church. Many a man takes a Sunday school class or a bus route or volunteers for some task only to lose interest and fizzle out. Many a man's excited about being a missionary and then he's not. And he's called to preach, and then he's not. And he's going to do this or that for God or for the church or for the pastor, and then he's not. Titus was the kind of man who stayed on his assigned course until the work was accomplished. God did not build upon the apostles only, Ephesians 2:20, but on men like Titus, who greatly assisted them in their labors. Number 10, Titus also served others for their benefit, not his own. The Word of God asks a rhetorical question. Did Titus make a gain of you? And the implied answer is, of course not. A man who will only work when there is some obvious reward is not a servant and has nothing in common with Christ or his ministers. Today, the radio minister will be happy to send you a 35-cent copy of his message, but only if you send him a gift of $10 or more. The TV evangelist will rush you a copy of his latest book, a book printed for a dollar, for a love offering of $25. They call it a gift. It's gift offer number such and such. Is it a gift? Is that how you define a gift on a birthday? Is that how you define a gift on Christmas Day? Why is it that only in the Christian ministry is something that you buy called a gift? Anyway, try and get the book or the tape without sending the money. You'll find these operations are strictly business. They are not ministries. Titus was a minister. He did what he did for God. He did what he did for the well-being and benefit of the people. He did not do so for personal gain. Did Titus make a gain of you? And the answer, of course, was no. No, he did not. Toward the end of the book that bears his name, Titus is told, "Be diligent to come unto me to Nicopolis." Now, we don't know if this meeting ever came to pass. But the final reference to the man is a record of him traveling to Dalmatia in 2 Timothy 4:10. This mention is found in the last chapter of Paul's last letter. He was a faithful friend and trusted worker to the very end. The Holy Spirit moved Paul to record many failures and many men's departure from the faith and the work. Titus stayed true. Start to finish, he was a great example of the Christian life. I don't want to just be saved and go to heaven when I die, though I'm happy to be saved and I'm thrilled about going to heaven when I die. I have that in common with Titus. I'm born again. Are you born again? Are you saved? All right, but beyond that, let's go over it again. I want to be an example of God's saving grace. I want to be a dear friend to God's ministers. I want to be a vessel through whom the Holy Spirit flows. I want to bear fruit, the fruit of the Spirit. I want to be someone who looks for the good in others. I want to be governed, not by the sight of my eyes, but by an inward affection. I want to have the right attitude. Titus did these things, so it's possible. They're not beyond our reach. They're not impossible. I want to have the right attitude. I want to see a job, any job given me by God, I want to see it through to its conclusion. And I want it to be said that I served others for their benefit, not my own. Those 10 things characterized Titus. And I am certain that God would be pleased if those 10 things were to characterize each of our lives as well. May the Lord help us to learn from the example of this godly man, this dedicated man, and so devote our lives to the service of the Lord Jesus Christ for the benefit of our church and of the members of the body of Christ. Well, that's all the time we've got. Hope you'll stop by and visit us at jameswknox.org. That's jameswknox.org. Until next time, I'm Brother James. May the Lord richly bless you, and good day.
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0: Judgment is coming. This is Ken Ham on a mission to strengthen the global church with God's word. The Apostle Peter warns of scoffers who will deny the coming judgment by fire, saying everything continues as it always has. Peter replies by saying that while it seems like a long time has passed to us, God doesn't see time the way we do. Peter writes that just as surely as there was a global judgment at the time of Noah, so another judgment is coming. But Jesus is delaying his judgment because he doesn't want any to perish. The rock layers and fossils point to the historicity of the flood. And just as there was a flood in Noah's day, so there is a judgment coming, but we can be saved through faith in Jesus.
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2: Chapter 4. If thou wilt return, O Israel, saith the Lord, return unto me. And if thou wilt put away thine abominations out of my sight, then shalt thou not remove. And thou shalt swear, the Lord liveth in truth, in judgment, and in righteousness. And the nations shall bless themselves in him, and in him shall they glory. For thus saith the Lord to the men of Judah and Jerusalem, break up your fallow ground, and sow not among thorns. Circumcise yourselves to the Lord, and take away the foreskins of your heart, ye men of Judah and inhabitants of Jerusalem, lest my fury come forth like fire, and burn that none can quench it, because of the evil of your doings. Declare ye in Judah, and publish in Jerusalem, and say, blow ye the trumpet in the land. Cry, gather together, and say, assemble yourselves, and let us go into the defenced cities. Set up the standard toward Zion. Retire, stay not, for I will bring evil from the north, and a great destruction. The lion is come up from his thicket, and the destroyer of the Gentiles is on his way. He is gone forth from his place to make thy land desolate, and thy city shall be laid waste without an inhabitant. For this, gird you with sackcloth, lament and howl, for the fierce anger of the Lord is not turned back from us. And it shall come to pass at that day, saith the Lord, that the heart of the king shall perish, and the heart of the princes, and the priests shall be astonished, and the prophets shall wonder. Then said I, ah, Lord God, surely thou hast greatly deceived this people in Jerusalem, saying, ye shall have peace, whereas the sword reacheth unto the soul. At that time shall it be said to this people and to Jerusalem, a dry wind of the high places in the wilderness toward the daughter of my people, not to fan nor to cleanse, even a full wind from those places shall come unto me. Now also will I give sentence against them. Behold, he shall come up as clouds, and his chariots shall be as a whirlwind. His horses are swifter than eagles. Woe unto us, for we are spoiled. O Jerusalem, wash thine heart from wickedness, that thou mayest be saved. How long shall thy vain thoughts lodge within thee? For a voice declareth from Dan, and publisheth affliction from Mount Ephraim. Make ye mention to the nations, behold, publish against Jerusalem, that watchers come from a far country, and give out their voice against the cities of Judah. As keepers of a field are they against her round about, because she hath been rebellious against me, saith the Lord. Thy way and thy doings have procured these things unto thee. This is thy wickedness, because it is bitter, because it reacheth unto thine heart. My bowels, I am pained at my very heart. My heart maketh a noise in me. I cannot hold my peace, because thou hast heard, O my soul, the sound of the trumpet, the alarm of war. Destruction upon destruction is cried, for the whole land is spoiled. Suddenly are my tents spoiled, and my curtains in a moment. How long shall I see the standard, and hear the sound of the trumpet? For my people is foolish. They have not known me. They are sottish children, and they have none understanding. They are wise to do evil, but to do good they have no knowledge. I beheld the earth, and lo, it was without form and void, and the heavens, and they had no light. I beheld the mountains, and lo, they trembled, and all the hills moved lightly. I beheld, and lo, there was no man, and all the birds of the heavens were fled. I beheld, and lo, the fruitful place was a wilderness, and all the cities thereof were broken down at the presence of the Lord, and by his fierce anger.

A voice as of a woman in travail, and the anguish as of her that bringeth forth her first child, the voice of the daughter of Zion, that bewaileth herself, that spreadeth her hands, saying, Woe is me now, for my soul is wearied because of murderers. Chapter 5. Run ye to and fro through the streets of Jerusalem, and see now and know, and seek in the broad places thereof, if ye can find a man, if there be any that executeth judgment, that seeketh the truth, and I will pardon it. And though they say, The Lord liveth, surely they swear falsely. O Lord, are not thine eyes upon the truth? Thou hast stricken them, but they have not grieved. Thou hast consumed them, but they have refused to receive correction. They have made their faces harder than a rock. They have refused to return. Therefore I said, Surely these are poor, they are foolish, for they know not the way of the Lord, nor the judgment of their God. I will get me unto the great men, and will speak unto them, for they have known the way of the Lord, and the judgment of their God. But these have altogether broken the yoke, and burst the bonds. Wherefore a lion out of the forest shall slay them, and a wolf of the evenings shall spoil them. A leopard shall watch over their cities. Every one that goeth out thence shall be torn in pieces, because their transgressions are many, and their backslidings are increased. How shall I pardon thee for this? Thy children have forsaken me, and sworn by them that are no gods. When I had fed them to the full, they then committed adultery, and assembled themselves by troops in the harlots' houses. They were as fed horses in the morning, every one neighed after his neighbor's wife. Shall I not visit for these things, saith the Lord? And shall not my soul be avenged on such a nation as this? Go ye up upon her walls and destroy, but make not a full end. Take away her battlements, for they are not the Lord's. For the house of Israel and the house of Judah have dealt very treacherously against me, saith the Lord. They have belied the Lord and said, It is not he, neither shall evil come upon us, neither shall we see sword nor famine, and the prophets shall become wind, and the word is not in them. Thus shall it be done unto them. Wherefore, thus saith the Lord God of hosts, Because ye speak this word, behold, I will make my words in thy mouth fire, and this people wood, and it shall devour them. Lo, I will bring a nation upon you from far, O house of Israel, saith the Lord. It is a mighty nation, it is an ancient nation, a nation whose language thou knowest not, neither understandest what they say. Their quiver is as an open sepulchre. They are all mighty men, and they shall eat up thine harvest and thy bread, which thy sons and thy daughters should eat. They shall eat up thy flocks and thine herds. They shall eat up thy vines and thy fig trees. They shall impoverish thy fenced cities, wherein thou trustedst, with the sword. Nevertheless, in those days, saith the Lord, I will not make a full end with you. And it shall come to pass, when ye shall say, Wherefore doeth the Lord our God all these things unto us? Then shalt thou answer them, Like as ye have forsaken me, and served strange gods in your land, so shall ye serve strangers in a land that is not yours. Declare this in the house of Jacob, and publish it in Judah, saying, Hear now this, O foolish people, and without understanding, which have eyes and see not, which have ears and hear not. Fear ye not me, saith the Lord. Will ye not tremble at my presence, which have placed the sand for the bound of the sea, by a perpetual decree that it cannot pass it? And though the waves thereof toss themselves, yet can they not prevail, though they roar, yet can they not pass over it? But this people hath a revolting and a rebellious heart. They are revolted and gone. Neither say they in their heart, Let us now fear the Lord our God, that giveth rain, both the former and the latter in his season. He reserveth unto us the appointed weeks of the harvest. Your iniquities have turned away these things, and your sins have withholden good things from you. For among my people are found wicked men. They lay wait as he that setteth snares. They set a trap. They catch men. As a cage is full of birds, so are their houses full of deceit. Therefore they are become great and waxen rich. They are waxen fat. They shine. Yea, they overpass the deeds of the wicked. They judge not the cause,
the cause of the Father.

powerless, yet they prosper, and the right of the needy do they not judge? Shall I not visit for these things, saith the Lord? Shall not my soul be avenged on such a nation as this? A wonderful and horrible thing is committed in the land. The prophets prophesy falsely, and the priests bear rule by their means, and my people love to have it so. And what will ye do in the end thereof? Chapter 6. O ye children of Benjamin, gather yourselves to flee out of the midst of Jerusalem, and blow the trumpet in Tekoa, and set up a sign of fire in Beth-Hakkerem, for evil appeareth out of the north, and great destruction. I have likened the daughter of Zion to a comely and delicate woman. The shepherds with their flocks shall come unto her. They shall pitch their tents against her round about. They shall feed every one in his place. Prepare ye war against her. Arise, and let us go up at noon. Woe unto us, for the day goeth away, for the shadows of the evening are stretched out. Arise, and let us go by night, and let us destroy her palaces. For thus hath the Lord of hosts said, Hew ye down trees, and cast a mount against Jerusalem. This is the city to be visited. She is wholly oppression in the midst of her. As a fountain casteth out her waters, so she casteth out her wickedness. Violence and spoil is heard in her. Before me continually is grief and wounds. Be thou instructed, O Jerusalem, lest my soul depart from thee, lest I make thee desolate, a land not inhabited. Thus saith the Lord of hosts, They shall throughly glean the remnant of Israel as a vine. Turn back thine hand as a grape gatherer into the baskets. To whom shall I speak and give warning, that they may hear? Behold, their ear is uncircumcised, and they cannot hearken. Behold, the word of the Lord is unto them a reproach. They have no delight in it. Therefore I am full of the fury of the Lord. I am weary with holding in. I will pour it out upon the children abroad, and upon the assembly of young men together. For even the husband with the wife shall be taken, the aged with him that is full of days. And their houses shall be turned unto others, with their fields and wives together. For I will stretch out my hand upon the inhabitants of the land, saith the Lord. For from the least of them, even unto the greatest of them, every one is given to covetousness, and from the prophet even unto the priest, every one dealeth falsely. They have healed also the hurt of the daughter of my people slightly, saying, Peace, peace, when there is no peace. Were they ashamed when they had committed abomination? Nay, they were not at all ashamed, neither could they blush. Therefore they shall fall among them that fall. At the time that I visit them, they shall be cast down, saith the Lord. Thus saith the Lord, Stand ye in the ways, and see, and ask for the old paths, where is the good way, and walk therein, and ye shall find rest for your souls. But they said, We will not walk therein. Also I set watchmen over you, saying, Hearken to the sound of the trumpet. But they said, We will not hearken. Therefore hear, ye nations, and know, O congregation, what is among them. Hear, O earth. Behold, I will bring evil upon this people, even the fruit of their thoughts, because they have not hearkened unto my words, nor to my law, but rejected it. To what purpose cometh there to me incense from Sheba, and the sweet cane from a far country? Your burnt offerings are not acceptable, nor your sacrifices sweet unto me. Therefore, thus saith the Lord, Behold, I will lay stumbling blocks before this people, and the fathers and the sons together shall fall upon them. The neighbor and his friend shall perish. Thus saith the Lord, Behold, a people cometh from the north country, and a great nation shall be raised from the sides of the earth. They shall lay hold on bow and spear. They are cruel and have no mercy. Their voice roareth like the sea, and they ride upon horses set in array as men for war against thee, O daughter of Zion. We have heard the fame thereof. Our hands wax feeble, anguish hath taken hold of us, and pain as of a woman in travail. Go not forth into the field, nor walk by the way, for the sword of the enemy and fear is on every side. O daughter of my people, gird thee with sackcloth, and wallow thyself in ashes. Make thee mourning as for an only son, most bitter lamentation,
for the spoiler shall suddenly come upon us. I have set thee for a tower and a fortress among my people, that thou mayest know and try their way. They are all grievous revolters, walking with slanders. They are brass and iron. They are all corruptors. The bellows are burned. The lead is consumed of the fire. The founder melteth in vain, for the wicked are not plucked away. Reprobate silver shall men call them, because the Lord hath rejected them.

0: August 26th, Unseen. Have you ever been lost? I mean, truly lost? We've all taken a wrong turn and had to pull out a map to find out where we were. But that's not truly lost. What I'm referring to is when not only you don't know where you are, but when no one else knows where you are either. It's the surreal feeling that something bad could happen to you and no one would even know. No one would even come looking, at least not for a while. It is really about the most alone you can get. Today, we'll meet a woman who seemed to be alone all her life. She just wanted someone to take notice and care for her. But she was headed in the wrong direction. She's here to share with us her true story on this Unshackled Daily Devotional.
1: As a child, I was a klutz, always falling and getting bruised, always ridiculed by my family for being clumsy. When I started school, they discovered I was legally blind and needed special glasses. The thick glasses I wore opened a magical world of color, but earned me the nickname Fish Eyes. Even my mother laughed at me. When I was 11 and almost drowned at the beach, Mom didn't even rush to my aid, but stood far off and watched the lifeguard save me. At 13, my appendix ruptured while I was home alone. The pain was unbearable, but I didn't know the reason. When Mom came home, she was unhappy that I hadn't done my chores. 12 years later, I needed 5 operations to undo the damage. After I graduated from high school, I married a soldier just to get away from home. I wanted love and attention, but he worked such long hours that I was lonely and had an affair with a man at work. When my husband learned the truth, I took a whole bottle of pills, thinking he would leave me. Instead, he forgave me and took me to the hospital. We began going to church with my brother and his family. I responded to the gospel, accepting Christ as my Savior, and the love of Jesus washed away the pain of rejection and ridicule. 6 months later, my husband gave his life to Christ. I'm Christine, and words cannot express the joy and purpose that Jesus brings to my life.
0: Psalm chapter 139, verse 16 says of God, "Thine eyes did see my substance, yet being unperfect, and in thy book all my members were written, which in continuance were fashioned, when as yet there was none of them." Friend, the truth is, in our loneliest and lowest moment, we are never unseen. The Creator of the universe, who carefully, lovingly, and intricately designed us, has also ordained our every step. He has seen us and known us from before we knew ourselves. He has extended to us His unwavering love, and He is beside us every step of the way. So why should we ever feel alone? Will you find strength in this truth today? 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

0: There's a new bill to bring the Ten Commandments from the Bible back into schools. 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
0: A new effort in Alabama would place the Ten Commandments in certain classrooms within public schools. Supporters say the display is intended to reflect the nation's historical roots, but legal difficulties are likely. 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We would be honored to try to help you.
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Our text today is 2 Corinthians chapter 6, verses 14 through 18. 2 Corinthians chapter 6, beginning in verse 14, talks about biblical separation. We're going to apply it in a way that should be very practical for you today. 2 Corinthians 6:14, let's read together. Be ye not unequally yoked together with unbelievers. For what fellowship hath righteousness with unrighteousness? And what communion hath light with darkness? And what concord hath Christ with Belial? Or what part hath he that believeth with an infidel? And what agreement hath the temple of God with idols? For ye are the temple of the living God. As God hath said, I will dwell in them and walk in them. And I will be their God, and they shall be my people. Wherefore, come out from among them, and be ye separate, saith the Lord. And touch not the unclean thing, and I will receive you. And will be a father unto you, and ye shall be my sons and daughters, saith the Lord Almighty. Now in this particular passage of Scripture, notice he says in verse 17, wherefore come out from among them and be ye separate, saith the Lord. There's a hymn that we sing. The title is Nothing Between, Nothing Between. And when I read this passage of Scripture, I'm aware that Paul is helping us to understand that we need to separate ourselves from those things that draw us away from Christ. There should be nothing between you and the Lord that negatively affects your relationship with Him. But because we have preferences and we have choices and so forth, we often let the things that get between us and the Lord. So today we want to talk about six of those things that we can inadvertently or maybe intentionally let get between us and the Lord. And we want to think about whether we should continue to let that happen or whether we should follow what the Bible says and separate ourselves from these. The first one of them is friends. The first one is friends. And you can see that here because there's a yoking in verse 14. There is a fellowship in verse 14. There's a communion in verse 14. There's a concord, similar to an agreement, in verse 15. There is a part that he which believeth has with an infidel. There's an agreement in verse 16 between the temple of God and idols. That's what happens with friendship sometimes. We enjoy a fellowship that could draw us away from Christ. Sometimes we'll make an agreement or even get into a situation where we are yoked. That means that when a friend says we're going to do a certain thing, we have to because we've entered into something similar to a partnership with them, or in some cases, a marriage. So the first thing we want to consider here is friends. We can't let friends get between us and the Lord. And that doesn't mean that you're not going to have friends. How would we ever get the gospel out to people who don't know Him if we don't build relationships and friendships? What we're saying and what the Bible says is you don't want to be in a friendship that draws you away from Christ. A friendship should be where you are drawing somebody else closer to Christ. Let me give you an example from Proverbs chapter 13, Proverbs chapter 13 and verse 20. In that passage, we read this, He that walketh with wise men shall be wise, but a companion of fools shall be destroyed. This affects people not only

be just like the people you hang around with. Well, that is a very, very true statement. You can test your friendship this way. If you have to disguise your relationship with Jesus to get along with your friends, they have come between you and the Lord. Let me just say this. Early on, I found myself in friendships like that. I wasn't comfortable bringing up Christianity, the Bible, the Lord Jesus Christ. Wasn't comfortable praying in their presence. When your relationship with somebody, a friend, is like that, where you have to hide your relationship with Jesus Christ, you can't live it out, then that friendship is inhibiting your relationship with the Lord Jesus Christ. So you say, well, what should I do? I am concerned for them. I want my friends to come to Jesus. Well, then, you follow the Lord and let your friends decide whether they're going to come around to Jesus or drop you. I know you don't want to lose friendships. They're hard to come by in the first place. But when they get in the way of your relationship with the Lord, you don't have to chase them off. You don't have to run them off. You don't have to tell them, well, I'm sorry, I can't be around you anymore. Just start following the Lord with them, present with them, like you do when you are with your Christian friends and like you do when you are in fellowship with the Lord alone. They'll decide whether they want to come along with you and begin a relationship with Jesus Christ by getting saved, or whether they want to drop you because they want to stay in their foolishness. You don't have to make the choice. They'll make it. You just follow the Lord. Don't let your friendships get between you and the Lord Jesus Christ. Nothing between. Here's another one. Family. Friends, family. You're in family and family's in you, right? But family can be a bit of a problem when you're the first one that comes to the saving knowledge of the Lord Jesus Christ. Look in Luke chapter 14. Luke chapter 14. And look with me in verse 26. Now, Jesus Christ spelled it out very plainly when it comes to somebody getting between you and him. Look what he said. If any man come to me and hate not his father and mother and wife and children and brethren and sisters, yea, and his own life also, he cannot be my disciple. Hate's a strong word. But you can tell from the context, and you can tell from the reaction of Jesus Christ to his family and his family to him, that what he is saying here in Luke chapter 14, verse 26, is very simple. You follow me and don't let your father or your mother or your wife or your children or your brethren or your sisters be the cause that you are holding back from going in a direction that I want you to go. That's family. If family is holding you back in your relationship with the Lord, they have come between you and the Lord. You say, what do I do? Follow the Lord. Follow the Lord and pray that your family will come around. When you read through the Gospels, you see very clearly that Jesus' family, his brothers, his sisters, were not excited about being related to the Messiah. And they kept their distance. They kept a distance from him. And on an occasion, Mary and some of the kids came to see him to try to pull him back from doing what he was doing in the ministry. And he didn't follow their recommendation. Matter of fact, he said, I'll tell you who is my mother and who is my brother and who are my sisters, they that do the will of my Father. He didn't back off not even a minute. However, you find in the book of Acts, after the resurrection and ascension of the Lord Jesus Christ,

0: His brothers are around. They came around. Imagine if he had backed off just for the sake of his family. He would have never accomplished what God wanted him to do. Now, we have missionaries serving in various parts of the world, and I'll tell you a great difficulty. When they're in a country where the national religion basically is the national identity, and that's true in countries, some countries, when you're in a situation like that and you're the first person to get saved, I'll tell you what, it is a very difficult choice to go on and serve the Lord, because your family could go as far as disowning you, cutting off all fellowship with you, putting pressure on you, manipulating you to turn away from Christ and stay loyal to them. Why? Because it feels to them like you are betraying them and betraying the religion and betraying to a certain extent even the national identity. It can be very, very difficult. But I'll tell you something. When Christians back off for the sake of the family, nobody else has an influence in that family to lead the rest of them to the Lord Jesus Christ. When the Philippian jailer came in to see Paul and Silas after the earthquake in Acts chapter 16, he said, "What shall I do to be saved?" And they said, "Believe on the Lord Jesus Christ, and thou shalt be saved." Listen, "and thy house." And thy house. You are going to be the influence that God will use with the rest of your family if you continue to follow the Lord. You will be the reason that some of them, before you die and they die, will come to a saving knowledge of the Lord Jesus Christ, as long as you don't let them come between you and Jesus Christ. You need to think about that. Here's something else that should not get between you and the Lord. Friends, family, and here's another one, fun. Fun. Turn to 2 Timothy chapter 3, verse 4. 2 Timothy chapter 3, verse 4. We live in a time that Paul called the last days, and he said in those days, perilous times should come. So we're in perilous times. And one of the characteristics about the times in which we live, one of those characteristics is this, that men would be lovers of pleasures more than lovers of God. 2 Timothy chapter 3, verse 4. Lovers of pleasures more than lovers of God. I'll tell you what, we live in a time where fun easily comes between you and the Lord Jesus Christ. Because men are lovers of pleasures, and there are all kinds of pleasures to pursue. There are vacations, there are theme parks, there are boats, there are places to ski, and what, we could just go on, hunting, fishing, and every other kind of thing that you can imagine. Now, I'm not opposed to having fun at all, but when your fun, okay, comes between you and the Lord, now you have a problem. You see, if you're spending more time with your pleasures than you are with God, your pleasures have come between you and the Lord. You say, what kind of pleasures? Your social media, your television, your computer games, your video games, your movies. Oh, man, there are all kinds of Christians that spend more time in front of a television set, way more time than they do in prayer and Bible reading. You can tell what they enjoy the most. You can tell where they derive their pleasure by how much time they spend with those things. And when your fun gets between you and the Lord Jesus Christ, your relationship with Him is going to suffer. You don't want to let your pleasures come between you and the Lord. Well, there are people who will say, yeah, but you know, I worship God when I'm enjoying my pleasures, whatever those may be, at the beach, you know, at the hunting camp, right, in the boat. You're not worshiping God while you're enjoying your pleasures. You may say, yeah, but I really get to appreciate the beauty of His creation. Well, praise the Lord, but let me tell you something. When you ought to be worshiping God in your pew and you're rather spending your time with your pleasures, that's a problem. It's okay to have fun, but not to the detriment of your relationship with God. So just measure the things that you enjoy doing and be honest with yourself before God and let Him be honest with you. And if He detects and you detect that this pleasure has come between you and the Lord, hey, you're going to have to back off, because nothing should come between you and the Lord. All right, here's another one. You're familiar with this one. 1 Timothy chapter 6 and verse 10. It seems like everybody knows this passage of Scripture, even though they don't believe it. The love of money is the root of all evil. There are a lot of people that know that. Money, finances can easily get between you and the Lord. And when it does, I'm going to show you from the Scripture what it will do to your relationship with Him. 1 Timothy 6:10, for the love of money is the root of all evil. It's not the possession of it, it's the love of it. You don't have to have any to love it, or you could have a lot and love it. For the love of money is the root of all evil, which, while some coveted after, watch it, they have erred from the faith and pierced themselves through with many sorrows. Money can get between you and the Lord. Finances and possessions can get between you and the Lord. As a matter of fact, a young man came to Jesus wanting to know what he had to do to have eternal life. In his case, it's the only place you see it in the Bible, the Lord told him to sell it all, give it to the poor, and follow Him. That man wouldn't. And Jesus' comment was this: it's easier for a camel to go through the eye of a needle than it is for a rich man to enter the kingdom of God. Why? Because you learn to trust your riches. And when you trust your riches, you are not trusting God. And when you're not trusting God, you have erred from the faith. You say, what do I do? You gotta quit loving finances. You gotta quit loving money and possessions. Well, how do I do that? Zacchaeus told us. He gave half of his. The Lord knew the very covetous nature of that young man that approached Him. He told him he had to get rid of all of it. Now, you know me, and you've listened to us preach on the radio a long time, some of you, and you know this. We don't ever talk anybody out of money. I'm saying to you, you need to measure your relationship with the Lord, and you need to find out where your faith is. If your faith is in the number of commas you have in your financial statement and how many digits there are in front of the decimal place, then you're going to have to sort this out with God and get to a place with Him where you're not loving that money, you're loving Him. Do what He shows you to do in order to quit being distanced from the Lord by the bulge in your purse or your pocket from your pocketbook. Be careful with that. All right, here's another one. Fantasies. What comes between you and the Lord? Friends, family, fun, finances, and fantasies. 2 Corinthians chapter 10. 2 Corinthians chapter 10, look with me at verses 3, 4, and 5. 2 Corinthians chapter 10, verse 3. For though we walk in the flesh, we do not war after the flesh, for the weapons of our warfare are not carnal, but mighty through God to the pulling down of strongholds, casting down imaginations and every high thing that exalteth itself against the knowledge of God, and bringing into captivity every thought to the obedience of Christ. Imaginations and thoughts will exalt themselves against the knowledge of God, particularly while you're trying to have fellowship with Him. And those imaginations, those thoughts, will come between you and the Lord. So you got to get control of your thoughts. How many times have you knelt down to pray, and as soon as things got quiet, and you'd folded your hands and your head as they're bowed before the Lord, and you're on your knees, suddenly a wicked thought comes to mind. Paul said it would. He said, I know that in me, that is in my flesh, dwelleth no good thing, for the will is present with me, but how to perform that which is good I find not. For when I would do good, evil is present with me. Well, I'm going to tell you something. A lot of those fantasies that keep coming up because you delight in them. You don't have to carry out the act of sin if you find the thoughts pleasurable enough to feed your lasciviousness and your evil concupiscence. You got to get that stuff out of there. You say, well, how do I do it? You have to cut off every avenue. You got to cut off every avenue that is bringing those imaginations to mind. So the things you see on your computer, on your phone, on your television, in the theater, those things will produce an image that is going to get in your way. Or you're going to have a thought that comes from other things that you look at. Just watch what your eyes are peering. Listen to what you're listening to, what you read. Those things are going to conjure up fantasies, and when those fantasies come in there, they are going to affect your meditation on the words of God and on the Lord Jesus Christ. So you've got to get control of those thoughts. You have to, just like you see here, get those strongholds cast down through God, through the weapons of the warfare that He's given you, and bring those things into captivity. Must do that. I'm going to give you one more. We've talked about the things that can get between you and God, your friends, your family, your fun, your finances, your fantasies, and this one, your fears. 2 Timothy chapter 1. 2 Timothy chapter 1. People today are fearful. I think a lot of that comes from, again, the things they're watching, the things they're listening to. When you listen to broadcasts, when you listen to podcasts, when you watch news and you look up news, a lot of attention is captivated by making it scary or by getting it to make you mad. And there seems to be some intention in that. So you get furious about these things. Then you start fearing what's going to happen in our country. What's going to happen in the world? You know what I mean? And those fears start welling up like that. And when they come in there, they get between you and God. 2 Timothy 1:7 says, for God hath not given us the spirit of fear. So it doesn't come from God. To fear God comes from God. Yes, that's one of the most beautiful things you've ever learned about in your Bible, is to fear God. But aside from that, He doesn't want us to fear. God hath not given us the spirit of fear, but of power and of love and of a sound mind. And your mind won't be sound, and your thoughts and fellowship with the Lord will definitely be affected. Your love for Him, the power you derive from Him, all of these will be depleted by fear. Often men become so afraid that God becomes very small and their problems become overwhelmingly big. Fear the Lord. Trust Him. Turn away from these other fears. Why? Because they are getting between you and the Lord. Now, people don't want to admit that they're afraid. They always want to, hold their head high and you ask him, say, well, are you a little bit scared? No, I'll be all right. Well, deep down in your body, in your bowels, as the Bible talks about, that inner core of your being there, where the loins and all that are, you start feeling things, adrenaline releases, butterflies in your stomach, all that kind of stuff. Look, you're kidding yourself if you deny that you're afraid when you really are afraid. You may fear people. That brings a snare. You might fear the future, the unknown, your uncertainties, just anxiety in general, a confrontation you're going to have, of something going on in the job that you have to do. Look, those fears get between you and the Lord. You say, well, what do I do? You have to fear God and trust Him and turn away from those fears. You can do it by His grace. And when you do, you're going to find that your trust increases. your fellowship with God increases, and the fears diminish. These, I think, are the most common things that come between us and the Lord. Friends, family, fun, finances, fantasies, and fears. Deal with the ones that are negatively affecting your relationship with the Lord, so that, just like the hymn title says, there will be nothing between you and the Lord. Like he said in the text that we read at the beginning of this broadcast in 2 Corinthians chapter 6, he said very clearly in verse 17, "Wherefore come out from among them, and be ye separate, saith the Lord. Touch not the unclean thing, and I will receive you, and will be a father unto you, and ye shall be my sons and daughters, saith the Lord Almighty." Do yourself a big favor. Get those things that are between you and the Lord out of the way, and do it now.
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1: Hi, I'm Todd Nettleton, and this is the Voice of the Martyrs Radio. A young Christian woman was kidnapped from her village in Nigeria. She was given a choice to convert to Islam, but she refused. Because of this, she became a slave to a Boko Haram military leader. By God's grace, she managed to escape. She walked for 5 days until she finally received help. When asked what gave her strength to keep going, she said, "Each day Jesus spoke to me and strengthened my faith, and I did not give up." Today, this young woman has received counseling, and she's enrolled in university. Praise God for strengthened faith to not give up and keep going each day.
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0: Well, good morning, everyone. I want to welcome you to Wheat Among the Tares, our weekly program here from the studios of Gethsemane Global Radio in Lexington, South Carolina. We appreciate you being on the broadcast today. We have been here now on our fifth, maybe going into our sixth year now of this broadcast. And just a little bit of back history, you know, 30 seconds worth here. This program actually started during the days of COVID back in March of 2020. And it was mainly just to keep people informed of what was going on at the time with regard to COVID regulations and all that type of thing. Well, it's continued now to this present hour. And we have interviewed a lot of folks through the years on this program and to bring to you things that are going on with regard to missionaries, with regard to legal matters, with regard to history from the past. So we've kind of included a lot into the crux of this program called Wheat Among the Tares. And I wanted to give that to you because what we're doing this morning is we are going to be talking in one of those times to a missionary who has been with us before, by the way. His name is Brother Jeff Kruchko, and he is ministering in the nation of Mongolia through the print ministry. Brother Jeff, welcome to Wheat Among the Tares this morning, my brother.
1: Man, thank you. It's good to be with you.
0: Well, brother, I know that you've been up a long time already per our a little bit of a previous conversation before we went on the air. But I appreciate you taking the time to join me here for this broadcast this morning. Brother Kruchko, I know that the print ministry in and of itself is a unique ministry. And I know not everybody is called to that for sure. And so do me a favor, if you would, maybe a 2-minute encapsulation of how you ended up in Mongolia, particularly in the print ministry of Mongolia.
1: Well, I have been in the printing ministry now for 52 years. And before we were in Mongolia, we were in the Philippines and had a rather large ministry going there. And then a typhoon came through. We were expecting 6 to 8 inches of water into the print shop. So we raised everything up a foot, but we ended up getting 18 feet of water, and it just destroyed everything. It wiped out the entire thing. So we came home. This was in 2003, and we came home. And then in 2004, we went back to the opposite side of the island from Manila, where we were, to what they call a village, Legazpi. It's a little over 1 million people. And we were going to set up there. We got all ready to go. I got on a plane to come back, get my family, and head back to the Philippines. And the Mayung volcano went off and buried the city of Legazpi. And so I'm sitting at home at that point thinking, you know, a typhoon, a volcano, maybe the Lord is telling me I'm in the wrong place, you know. And so we began praying about that. And then just a couple months later is when Mongolia opened up, and I definitely felt the Lord calling us to Mongolia. And so we landed in Mongolia in September of 2006. And so we're just starting our 21st year there now.
0: Wow.
1: And Lord is blessed tremendously. We love it.
0: Brother, and again, God obviously gave you a heart for the print ministry and and used that in the furtherance of the gospel. It's just amazing to me, Philippines, and then go all the way to another part of the world at God's calling. And I've heard a little bit of, excuse me, of the details with regard to that call, but to a people that particularly, Brother Jeff, from a physical layout standpoint, and I'm talking about the country itself, I know that you are in the town, or you are in the city of Ulaanbaatar, if I pronounce that correctly, and I know that a lot of the people, for the lack of another term, a lot of folks are focused right in that area, which is a large ministry in and of itself. Tell us a little bit about the ministry right there in Ulaanbaatar and what you're doing there.
1: Well, we are, of course, in they call it UB. That's the shortened version of the capital of Mongolia. And Mongolia is a landmass size, a very large country. But people-wise, there's only 3.5 million people in the entire country. But of that 3.5 million, 1.7 million of them live in the capital, UB. So we've got half of the population of the entire country within 15, 20 miles of where we live. And I believe it's the right way to approach it as far as a printing ministry. You know, you don't go out into the bush and print because you're going to have to send it all to the capital and everything you print.

0: their paperwork has to be done in the Capitol. So they come into the Capitol at least once a year. Most of them it's twice a year. And so while they're in there, they have to be there a week. That's when they would be coming in to get their materials and getting things printed and taken back with them. And so the distribution really is almost simple because they have to come in that way anyways. And so we just happen to be there and happen meaning, you know, by choice.
1: Amen, brother. Well, and so if they come to your door and obviously those that a quick question, you don't not necessarily because of this recording, et cetera, but I'm just curious, there are other missionaries in the nation of Mongolia that are ministering the word of God there, correct?
0: Yes. Yes, there are.
1: And they come to your door knowing that they can get Bible literature, they can get Bibles, right. They can get everything they need. Brother, that is in and of itself an amazing thing that God puts you right there so that not only the UB gets the gospel, but also the outlying areas, because men come to your door to be right. able to obtain materials. Brother, that's a blessing. Go ahead.
0: And it is, because there's so few missionaries in Mongolia, it's not like the Philippines, there's literally thousands of missionaries there. It's not that way in Mongolia, you know. There's 50 or less. You get to know that community pretty well. And so, you know, it makes it a little bit easier because you get to know them almost on a personal basis. And so we can pick up a phone and call them, or when they have something they need printed, we can do that for them.
1: Amen.
0: So that's what we're there for.
1: Amen. Amen. I've seen pictures of the facility that the Lord has blessed you with there. Through folks that have given, donated, their heart was toward the ministry there as well. And they certainly, you've certainly done a marvelous job. Not only you, I know, and your precious wife, but also there are brethren there that have the same heart for the ministry there. And real quickly, a couple of questions I'm going to ask you, but tell me a little bit about your team and who God has assimilated there to help you.
0: Well, our team right now, besides my wife and myself, we have my partner's name is Tukso. Tukso is not only my partner, he's the pressman, he's a pastor, he's a Bible college graduate, he's one of the busiest men I know, and then his wife, Bill Gay, works with us, and then they have six children, and really, when we're doing collating and putting books and assembling things, his children will come in and help us too, and so we have that family. And then we have a young couple that just got married a year ago. His name is Turbo, and her name, I can't pronounce it, so we call her Mary because I can't pronounce her name. It is a big, long thing. But those two live right on the premises of the building, and so they're there whenever we need them. And he works, 5 days a week in the print shop and that type of thing. So we have a pretty good group. And then we have another man that does all of our maintenance and things like that. Lord just put him in our, he just brought him to us, and he speaks English as good as I do, but yet he's a Mongolian.
1: Brother, what a blessing. What a blessing that is indeed.
0: resource center. So Lord's blessed tremendously.
1: Amen. I think I dropped the call there just for a second, but I got the gist of what you were saying there.
0: Sure.
1: And thankful that, you know, the Lord knows exactly what we need, brother, in the ministry. And especially, you know, we think here in the United States, you know, there are people right around the corner, not necessarily in UB. And I'm so grateful. That's a blessing. It should be a blessing to our folks that are listening this morning. By the way, if you're just joining us, I am talking to Brother Jeff Kruchko, who is I want to call him a jack of all trades when it comes to the print ministry. And he is located in Ulaanbaatar, Mongolia. He's been there for 21 years now in round figures and continues to serve there with he and his wife and the ministry team there to propagate the gospel through tracts and Bibles and all kinds of literature that that the Mongolian people not only have opportunity to read, but many have read. Let me ask that question, Jeff, real quick.

0: Yes. As far as what you see, as far as the reception of, and I can caveat my comment by saying I know that tracks here in America, some receive them, some don't.
1: Right.
0: Pretty much the same thing there in Mongolia.
1: Well, it is. The only difference is our tracks are not a little piece of paper that's folded in half. It's anywhere from 36, 48, 64-page booklet, because they don't understand anything about Christianity. So we have to start from ground zero and work our way up. And so our tracks are books, really, is what they are, booklets. And it is easy to get them to take them. It's easy to get them to read them because they're Buddhists by nature. And a Buddhist is taught to accept everything. They've got 750 gods, so what's one more, you know?
0: Right.
1: And what's hard is to get them to understand, no, there's only one God, and that's a tough pill for them to swallow. That takes a while for them to figure that one out.
0: Well, religion is a blinding thing. It really is.
1: Oh, yeah.
0: And to overcome that, it doesn't matter really where in the world you are. Religion has to be overcome by the light of the Word of God. And brother, yeah, I'm so very thankful that you are there at the hand of the Lord and being the hands of the Lord to do that. Jeff, I had sent a couple of questions to you prior to the broadcast today, and I want to go to question number one, and that is simply this: the printing ministry with regard to Christian literature versus counter-Christian literature. Do you see a strong effort from a print standpoint to try and undermine your efforts? Do you see that counter situation of people printing things against what you're printing?
1: I have not seen that yet. I expect to see that in the near future because of the plans of some of the things we had put out. Now, I'll say this, back in 2000, I believe it was 17, it might have been 6, we printed 265,000 of the Gospel of Luke, and then we distributed them. We actually had a group from up in Minnesota and North Dakota that come in, and that's when we really seen the kickback from the government, from some of the other religious organizations. They really they started seeing some things happen they hadn't seen before. And it's just the old analogy. You can go around a beehive all day long, you're fine until you actually poke it. And we poked it, and they came out. And it was interesting. They deported our group from Minnesota and kicked them out of the country and all that. And but they didn't do anything to us. They knew we were right next door to them. At that point, our print shop was right next door to that office. And the Lord just protected.
0: Amen.
1: He really did.
0: Amen.
1: You know.
0: excuse me. The primary religion there is Buddhism, of course, as you alluded to. Are there any other, I don't want to even call it quasi-Christian related, blah, blah, blah. Is any of that present right now in Mongolia?
1: Well, we have a fair amount of charismatics there. We have a large amount of Korean missionaries, and they're, for the most part, they're charismatic. They're there, and then we have, I think, four temples, I guess you'd call them. I know what they're called. The Mormons around UB are there. Now, the Mongolians don't particularly like the Mormons. They don't particularly like them, and so they're not well received, but they're there. And so we have a little bit of everything. We have one Catholic church in the whole country. I think we have one Lutheran church, you know, so there's other organizations there, but some of them are rather large financially, but they don't do anything evangelistic. They're just there for humanitarian reasons. And I think they're missing the boat.
0: Appearances, so. Yeah, for sure.
1: Yes.
0: The second part of question one, and I ask you, is the printing there to undermine? You say you haven't seen that, you know, to date. Who do you think would be predominantly the leading entity against the print ministry there, should you see that?
1: I think not so much the Buddhists, probably more the government. It is a communist government. and it is an elected communist government. So if we're going to see any feedback, it's going to be from the government. But they don't particularly like the Word of God. They don't particularly like Christianity. That's not on the top of their list. And they don't particularly like Americans either. So, but they do like the American money. So that's why they allow us in there.
0: Yeah.
1: But they keep close eyes on us. And we just keep doing what we're supposed to do. And the Lord keeps opening doors, and we keep walking through them.
0: Amen. Amen. My second question, and you kind of got into that a little bit, and I'll go ahead and ask you, but maybe two challenges with regard to what you're facing there as the print ministry as a whole there in Mongolia. You think it's religious? You think the challenge is more of a religious side of things and what you're seeing? Or you mentioned the government hindrance there. Thank God that the Lord's protected you. But what do you see as far as maybe two challenges there with regard to the ministry and what you're seeing?
1: Well, you got both of them right there. The first one is to keep the government from, they have abilities because they're communists, do a lot of things that you and I would never think about. You know, they can step in and say, you're out of here, and you're out. That there's no questions asked. You're gone. I know one missionary, they said, you got 30 days to leave. Don't come back. You know, that type of thing. So that's a challenge to avoid that. And we've done very well with that. And we know a lot of people in the government, and none of them are mad at us. So we just keep obeying their laws, and they keep allowing us to stay. The second thing is getting the right material out to understand there's only one God, and this is how you're going to get to heaven, is this way and only way. And those are the two major challenges that we face.
0: Well, I know that, again, just the print ministry in and of itself is so far-reaching, and how it can affect so many people, and you'll never know it. It's sort of like radio. Okay. You broadcast, you put it out there, you never know how far it's going to go and to whom it's going to affect. And I know that that's the same with the print ministry. So you keep sowing seed, you keep going, you keep printing, and as long as the door is open, you keep pushing, if I could use
1: that's right.
0: that word. Jeff, as we, one more question that genders in my mind, and that is just the aspect of the support that you need with regard to, say, monthly, you know, annual expenses, that type of thing. The cost there in that country alone, I know it has to be exorbitant, because you can't go out and get everything around the corner every day. And so give me an idea, just our listeners an idea of really what you face with regard to just being able to keep the doors open and the paper flowing.
1: Well, what we've got going right now with what we're doing, I'll give you a couple aspects. Number one, we spend somewhere between $2,500 and $3,000 a month just paying Tupso and Bill Gay and Turbo and Mary, and then keeping the utilities on. We don't pay like a house payment or anything like that, or rent. We own, and we build as we have the money. So we don't owe anybody as far as that goes. So we have not had any money raised for that at all. It's all come out of our pockets. We don't have a ministry fund, that type of thing. If we're fortunate enough to do some printing for somebody and make a little money that way, that goes towards that to pay those bills. And then the other aspect is that we're right in the middle of the city, and they're building high-rise apartments all around us. And one of the things that they can do, because they're a communist government, they can come in and buy up properties in a section that they want to build a high-rise. And if they can get 60 or 65% of those properties, they can force the other 35 or 40% out. And that's what they're doing in our section. And what we're trying to do is raise the money. We have a two-story building. We're trying to put a third floor on it. The building is designed for a third floor, that's considered a high rise, and they can no longer force us out. And so that's where we're at right now, is we're trying to get that third floor on so that we don't have to worry what the government's going to do. And I'm not worried anyways, because God knows what he's doing. But that just seems to be the smart thing for us. Plus, we really do need the extra floor space. We are out of room already. And so that's where we're at, those two things.
0: And folks, as you listen to Brother Jeff and just the need there and what is going on, if the Lord so moves your heart just to help with that, every little bit is going to help concerning that. Jeff, how would they get in touch with you as far as email or means of contact?
1: The best way is through email. And my email address, it's long. It's Beta, B-A-T-A, Mission, M-I-S-S-I-O-N, and then international, spell that out, at gmail.com. And that comes right to me. I'm the only one that sees that. I'm the only one that reads that. Well, besides my wife. But that comes directly to me, and I will respond to that.
0: Amen. So Beta, B-A-T-A, Missions International at gmail.com.
1: Yeah, now it's Mission. There's no S on the end of Mission.
0: Okay.
1: It's just Mission.
0: Beta,
1: singular.
0: Beta Mission International at gmail.com. Folks, that's jot that down, because, again, the Lord has certainly provided, Jeff, for you through the years. And and I know he's used and touched the hearts of God's people in order to assist you with that. And to me, the print ministry, even though I think a lot of folks really don't think a lot about the print ministry, but if we hold a Bible in our hands, somebody had to print it. And so that is, in and of itself, to me, one of the most important things that can be done, because, again, faith cometh by hearing, hearing by the word of God. How shall they hear except they be sent? And how shall they hear without a preacher? You've got to have a Bible in your hand in order to preach those things. And so, brother, thank you just for sharing your information with us this morning. Let me just close by asking you if there's one thing in particular from a prayer standpoint that you would like to tell our listeners to have them to pray for you and your family and the ministry there particularly.
1: Just pray that the word will go forth and be heard. That's it. That's all we're trying to do. Get the word of God in their hands.
0: Amen.
1: And learn to do its work, because it will do the work.
0: It does. It does, and it will. Brother, thank you. And we're going to close in prayer, as our custom is here on Wheat Among the Tares. So, folks, pray with us as we close in prayer here this morning. Now, Father, thank you so much, Brother Jeff. Thank you for the conversation with him, and, Lord, just him sharing his heart concerning the print ministry and all the effort that's going in to reach the Mongolian people. And I certainly pray that you'd raise his hands up, strengthen the brethren there that are laboring for the ministry of the gospel and the printed page, that people can hear and see and hold in their hands your word. Bless him, I pray. Meet every need, Lord, especially for the building situation there. Lord, may your good hand rest upon him. Deliver him, I pray, from unreasonable and wicked men. And we will thank you in the name of our Lord Jesus Christ. Amen. Amen.
1: Amen.
0: Brother Jeff Krusko, thank you for joining us here this morning. I appreciate, brother, the print ministry there in Ulaanbaatar, as they say, UB, Mongolia. Thank you for being there, Brother Jeff. And thank you again for joining us here this morning. God bless you, my brother.
1: Thank you. Appreciate it.
0: Amen. Bye-bye. And I want to thank you for joining us here for Wheat Among the Tares. Trust you'll join us every week. May the Lord bless you and have a good day in the Lord.

the Apostle Peter denied the Lord not once, but three times, cursing and deserting him. It was Peter who had lied and acted as if he didn't even know the Lord. Jesus turned and looked upon him. Then Peter, remembering the Lord's words, went out and wept bitterly. Surely he must have wondered if Jesus would ever forgive him.

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2: When you love the Lord Jesus Christ, you want to give in His name. 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Your heart is filled with self.
1: When you trust Jesus Christ to be your Savior, He not only gives you a new eternal destination, He gives you a completely new life. 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Christians at every stage of spiritual growth need to experience the abundant, victorious new life in Christ that God intends them to live on a daily basis. And now, here's Pastor Paul Chappell with part one of a message called The Gratitude of the New Life.
2: The book of Hebrews was written to Hebrew believers who were being pulled back into Judaism. They were being challenged to return back to the old ways prior to their salvation. By the way, Satan doesn't want you to go forward. He wants you to go backward. By the way, Satan's going to try to tell you that the old life was the better life. And you need to remember today that Satan is a liar and that the new life is what we really want in Jesus Christ. But they were being pulled back. And here in the book of Hebrews, the author, the Holy Spirit, shows that Christ is superior to the law, and that the finished work of Jesus is superior to the Old Testament sacrificial system. And he's challenging these Hebrew believers that they would not fall short, but that they would move forward in their Christian life. And he's challenging them in this passage to have a heart of gratitude to Jesus for all that he had done for them. And I want you to learn not only to be thankful, but I want you to learn why to be thankful this morning. And I want to begin this in this first Roman numeral, the foundation of our gratitude. What is the foundational reason that we as Christians are grateful? By the way, how many of you are thankful that we live in a nation that actually has a Christian holiday called Thanksgiving? But it's the most confusing holiday for an atheist because there's no one to give thanks to. But if you're a Christian, you have someone to give thanks to. And we can give thanks to our Maker, to our God, to our Creator. Thanksgiving. And so what's the foundation of that? Where did that holiday derive from? And what's the purpose of it? Well, notice if you would in verse 9, the Bible says, "Be not carried about with diverse and strange doctrines, for it is a good thing that the heart be established with grace." Now, I want you to know that the foundation of gratitude is, first of all, the grace of God. The reason that we are as Christian people thankful is because we have become the recipients of God's grace, and that we can be established by the grace of God. Notice that word in verse number 9. It is a good thing that the heart be established with grace. That means that our heart is to be confirmed with the grace of God. We don't have to live this life daily wondering about His forgiveness, His love, but we can be established in our heart by the grace of God. Now again, in the Jewish Old Testament laws of sacrificial law and of dietary law, there were certain ways that they were established in Judaism. But now then, for Christians, we are not established by the sacrificial law, or by abstaining from certain meats, or by remembering certain holidays or holy days. We are established by trusting Jesus Christ as our Savior. We're established by the grace of God. For by grace are you saved. You're not saved through works. You're saved by the grace of God through Jesus Christ. And we're established by grace. And hence, because we have accepted Christ, we are exempted from the law. law. The Bible tells us here in verse number 9, the second part of the verse, these words, not with meats which have not profited them that have been occupied therein. You see, in the Old Testament law, there were many demands, dietary laws, certain holidays, holy days that must be kept in order to find favor with God. And yet the Bible is very clear that if someone broke even one of those laws, they fell short and they were not able to find the favor of God. That's why they had the wonderful Day of Atonement, where the blood was sprinkled on the mercy seat and the Jewish sins as a nation were covered. Notice, if you would, in Galatians 3:10, it says, "For as many as are of the works of the law are under the curse, for it is written, cursed is everyone that continueth not in all things which are written in the book of the law to do them." In other words, if you break one of the Old Testament laws, then you are guilty of all of them. And the Old Testament law was never meant to be a way of salvation. It was meant to point us to the Savior, the Lord Jesus Christ. And so we see this morning that we have a foundational reason for our gratitude, and that is the grace of God in saving us, not through a sacrificial system of the Old Testament, but now in the New Testament, He has saved us through the blood of the Lord Jesus Christ. So we see the wonderful grace of God. And then secondly, I want you to notice the altar of God. The altar of God. And I told you this is a little bit Hebrew in its beginning, this message, but let's take a look at this, because we start to transition in verse number 9. The Bible says, "We have an altar. We have an altar whereof they have no right to eat which serve the tabernacle." Now, we have an altar. Because of the grace of God, we have been given an altar. Now, that's not always familiar Christian jargon or vocabulary. We have an altar. But we do have an altar. And let me give you the reason for this and tell you what the altar is and who the altar is. You see, in the Old Testament, they had altars. And on these altars, there were sacrifices that were made. Some of you might remember Cain and Abel, the first sons that were mentioned in the scripture. Cain made a sacrifice of fruits and vegetables, and he was rejected. But Abel made a sacrifice of blood, and he made that sacrifice upon the altar. And the blood sacrifice of Abel was a picture of the coming

Hebrews were very familiar with having a time of sacrifice, the Day of Atonement, and they were familiar with the concept of the altar. And they were pulling the new believers back to that concept. But here the writer says, we have an altar. And folks, this morning, we have an altar, and it's not made of stone, mud, or wood. Our altar is the person of the Lord Jesus Christ. Jesus is our altar. And we recognize that when Jesus saw, or John the Baptist saw Jesus on the Jordan River, he said, behold, the Lamb of God, which taketh away the sins of the world. Jesus came as the Lamb. Jesus was given his blood for the sins of the entire world, and he became the altar for you and for me. Many of you have read Hebrews 4 and 16, which says these words, let us therefore come boldly unto the throne of grace, that we may obtain mercy and find grace to help in time of need. You see, Jesus is the altar, and we can come boldly to him. We can come boldly in prayer to the Lord Jesus Christ. That's one of the great things about being a Christian. You don't have to come to me and tell me your sins and prayers and ask me to give them to God. You can come boldly to your altar, the Lord Jesus Christ, and you can bring your prayer requests to him. John Owen, one of the Puritans of old, said, we have everything in substance whereof they had in the old, and the name and shadow, only the name and shadow. The altar which we now have is Christ alone and his sacrifice. So the foundation for our gratitude is that we have an altar. We have been saved by the grace of God. And friend, if you're seated here this morning and you have been saved by the grace of God, then you have a reason to give thanks this morning, because you're not saved by works. You're saved by the grace of God. The foundation of our gratitude is Jesus Christ. Now notice secondly, if you would, this morning, the culmination of our gratitude. The culmination of our gratitude. Look, if you would, at verse number 11. For the bodies of those beasts whose blood is brought into the sanctuary by the high priest for sin are burned without the camp. Wherefore Jesus also, that he might sanctify the people with his own blood, suffered without the gate. Now notice, first of all, we identify with Christ here on this earth. Each of us who are saved identify with Christ, and we identify with his atonement for our sin. And that's what we read about in verse number 11. The bodies of the beast, those bodies of those beasts were slain so that the blood could be brought in for the sacrifice. And those beasts were a picture of Jesus Christ. And even as the bodies of those beasts were slain outside of the sanctuary and their blood brought into the sanctuary, watch this, Jesus was slain outside of the city. And he bore reproach outside of the city of Jerusalem. And I've stood there at that hill called the Hill of the Skull outside of Jerusalem, and I've seen where Jesus bore in his body the sins of the entire world. And we're thankful that he came to this earth and that he died on the cross for our sin. And so the Bible says in Hebrews 9:24, for Christ is not entered into the holy places made with hands, which are the figures of the true, but into heaven itself now to appear in the presence of God for us. Nor yet that he should offer himself often, as the high priest entereth into the holy place every year with the blood of others. For then must he have often suffered since the foundation of the world. But now once in the end of the world hath he appeared to put away sin by the sacrifice of himself. So very quickly in summary, if you could imagine, for hundreds and hundreds of years, the high priest took the animal outside of the sanctuary. The animal was slain. The blood was taken and sprinkled there onto the mercy seat, and atonement was made. And it happened year after year after year after year. And they sprinkled the blood on the mercy seat, and that covered the sins of the children of Israel. But according to Hebrews here, as we have just read in chapter 9, Jesus Christ one time died on the cross of Calvary and shed his blood and settled the sin issue forever. And so now we have an altar, and it is Jesus Christ, and we don't have to wait year after year after year for another sacrifice and another lamb and another lamb and another lamb, because our lamb has been slain, and his name is Jesus Christ. And so we have an altar, and we have a wonderful celebration as we identify with his atonement. And we also identify with his altar. Notice it says in verse number 13, let us go forth therefore unto him without the camp, bearing his reproach. I just want to quickly say that if you're a Christian,

0: Even as Jesus had the reproach of Calvary, and he went outside the city, and he was slain, and it was, might we say, embarrassing to have his clothing stripped, to have his back beaten, to be spat upon, to have people say, if you're the king of the Jews, then come down from there. How many of you understand that it was not merely painful, but it was humiliating what Jesus did? And the Bible tells us here in this passage in verse number 13 that we should identify with him and bear his reproach. In other words, it's not always easy to be a Christian. And it might be that someone makes fun of you for praying for your meal or going to church or because you believe certain beliefs. And I just want to remind you that it wasn't easy for Jesus. And what the text is telling us is if our Savior bore some reproach, then we need to be willing to bear reproach. And in this day of undercover Christians, Secret Service Christians, who they don't have any difference between them and the unsaved, God says, listen, be willing to bear some reproach for Jesus Christ. Be willing to take your stand as a Christian in this day. And so we identify with him. But here is what I'm speaking about concerning the culmination. Yes, we identify with him now. But notice letter B, we will be glorified with him one day in heaven. Now, where does all of this culminate? Today's service and tomorrow's living for Christ and all of the thanksgiving and soul winning and giving and serving. Where does it all culminate? And it's not Lancaster, California. I've got news for you. And it's not Palmdale or Sacramento. And it doesn't culminate in Washington, D.C. Where does our faith end? Let me share this with you, if I may. Look at verse number 14. For we have no continuing city, but we seek one to come. For here we have no continuing city, but we seek one to come. Let's read that verse. That's a great verse, all right? Ready to begin. For here we have but we seek one to come. Now, what we learn from this verse is that this world is temporary. Now, I've done everything I know how to do for 30 years. I'll continue to do the very best I know to help make this a better city to live in. And the best way to do that is to get a bunch of sinners saved. That's the best way to make a great city. Just people that are angry and yelling at their kids and doing drugs and living in sin. They need to know Jesus Christ, because if they know Jesus, they're going to become a new creature. And so that's the number one thing we do. We do other things too. And maybe sometimes we'll go to a city council meeting and say, we don't want to have that kind of a store on the corner by the school. Or maybe we'll go and stand up for some other thing. We do what we can to make this a better city. But I've got news for you. This city is not an eternal city. This is a temporal environment here on planet Earth. People get so upset and so frustrated, and they just love the planet, and they're so concerned about everything in the here and the now. And that's fine to a point. But what I want to remind you of is this simple fact. This world is not my home. I'm just passing through. 1 John 2:17, it says that right in the Bible. And the world passeth away and the lust thereof, but he that doeth the will of God abideth forever. So the world is temporary. Then notice that verse 14 again. But we seek one to come. Now, this is the culmination of our faith. This is the culmination of our gratitude. We seek one to come. Notice that word seek. And the word seek means to search for, to set your affection on. Let me ask you a question. How many of you thought about heaven this week? Raise your hand if you thought about heaven this week. Good. And you see, that's where our affection should be. That's where our gratitude will culminate. And when we say thank you, Lord, and when we serve the Lord, and when it seems like things work well and it seems like things don't work so well, all of this is a journey not to this location, but to a heavenly city, a place where we will be with the Lord. And notice it says of this city, we seek one to come, one that is expected. Philippians 3 and verse 20, for our conversation is in heaven, from whence we look for the Savior, the Lord Jesus Christ. The word conversation means our life, our lifestyle. And see, we're to make decisions in this world that have a heavenly connotation in mind. Why do I train up my children the way I'm training them up? Because one day my children will stand before the Lord. One day every husband in this room will stand before the Lord for the way you love your wife. One day I'm going to stand before the Lord for the way I pastor this church. All of us will stand before the Lord. We seek that. We look for that. We live with that in mind. That's why we give. That's why we witness. That's why we love. Because all of this is temporary. Woe to the man who puts all of his time and his life into the material things that will pass away. we seek a city to come. So the foundation of our gratitude is Jesus. We have an altar. How many of you are thankful for that? That's the foundation. The culmination of our gratitude is the city to come. I'm thankful, Lord, that one day I'm going to be with you in heaven. And then notice finally this morning, the expression of our gratitude. Now, let's review very quickly. How many of you would say, Pastor Chapel, the foundation of my gratitude is certainly Jesus Christ. I have accepted Jesus as my Savior. Jesus is my altar, and I'm glad he is. If you can say that, say amen.
1: Amen.
0: Okay, that's good. How many of you then, if Jesus is your altar, he's your Savior, how many of you can say, and because of that, I'm seeking a city to come, and I'm glad I'm on my way to heaven. How many of you are with me there? All right, now that you got that settled, it just gets so good, because now you're going to see how you can express your gratitude to the Lord. Because if you're really glad that you're saved and you're on your way to heaven, you don't have to go to church, you get to go to church. And you don't have to sing a song, you get to sing a song. And you see, it's a joy when you live your life as the outflow of gratitude for the Lord. So notice the expression of our gratitude, verse 15. By him, speaking of Jesus, therefore, let us offer the sacrifice of praise to God continually. That is the fruit of our lips, giving thanks to his name. Let me give you three ways to express your gratitude to God. If you're thankful that Jesus is your altar, if you're thankful that you have a continuing city, then three ways we can express to God our gratitude. First, with our praise. With our praise. Let us offer to him the praise that is due unto him. And I want you to notice the word here. And we're almost done, but I want you to see it. It is the word offer. By him, therefore, let us offer. Would you say that word, please? Offer. It means to carry up. It could be said to carry up and put onto the altar. It is illustrating to us that we as believers have the priestly privileges of approaching God. In the Old Testament, the priest would approach God for the people. In the New Testament, we get to approach God by ourselves. Can I get an amen to that? Let me explain it further. Look at 1 Peter 2:5. Ye also, as lively stones, are built up a spiritual house and holy priesthood to offer up spiritual sacrifices acceptable unto God. Now, I've seen in the Orient, I've seen many times people that will bring to Buddhist monks little fruits and vegetables and trinkets, and the monks will take those and lay them at the feet of Buddha. And I've seen many times those traditions, but I'm here to tell you that we don't bring something to an intermediary. And this is why as Baptists, we are so thankful for the doctrine we call the priesthood of the believer, which means I can sing to the Lord, I can pray to the Lord, I can give to the Lord, I can come directly to him as my altar, and I can bring praise to him. And the Bible says we're to bring this praise continually. In everything, give thanks. We're to be thankful. You know what's amazing? It's not amazing to me that unsaved people are unthankful and mad and ticked off. That doesn't surprise me. Unsaved people don't have the Lord, and that's kind of expected behavior. What amazes me is when Christians are upset, is when Christians are unthankful. And I'm just telling you, if you're not careful, husbands and wives, the devil will try to get you to focus on what went wrong instead of what went right. I learn a lot of deep theology from Charlie Brown and Snoopy. Just found your spiritual level right here, some of you, didn't I? Right here. Last Thanksgiving, Snoopy was laying outside on his doghouse, and he was thinking to himself. He's a man of very deep thought, a dog of very deep thought, and he was thinking along, and he said, you know, today is Thanksgiving Day. Everybody eats turkey on Thanksgiving Day. And he was waiting for his turkey, and pretty soon the door opened and Charlie Brown walked out and he sets down a bowl of dog food. And Snoopy thought to himself, he said, you know, just because I'm a dog, I have to eat dog food on Thanksgiving Day. And then he thought about it a little longer. He jumped down and looked at the dog food and he said, well, it could be worse. I could be a turkey. I'm just trying to tell you, folks, there's always something to be thankful for. Give praise to the Lord. Give praise to the Lord for your salvation. Give praise to the Lord for the word of God. Give praise to the Lord for the local church. You say, my family's busted and broken. Give praise to the Lord for the family that loves you and is with you. Give praise to the Lord for your job. But just give him praise. Continually give praise to the Lord and do it openly. Notice it says here in verse 15, by him, therefore, let us offer the sacrifice of praise to God continually. That is the fruit of our lips, giving thanks to his name. The psalmist said, I will give thanks in the great congregation. It is a good thing to give thanks to the Lord. And so we can praise his name. And we've certainly done that even in this service this morning. Secondly, we can come to him with our service. Now notice something here, if you would. It says, but, verse 16, but to do good and communicate, forget not. Now what I want you to see here is very important. When you work in the nursery, and when you sing in that choir, and when you serve as an usher, and when you visit the widow, and when you help your wife, and when you help your husband, and when you do good, you're offering that unto the Lord. You're serving the Lord. With your service, you are worshiping the Lord.
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0: broadcasting to glorify the Lord Jesus Christ, the Savior of all men. 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
1: If you have your Bibles tonight with you, Hebrews chapter 13. We've come down to the last chapter. We know that Paul had, in these verses, told them to remember some things. And that's kind of what we're just preaching on, that theme and that thought tonight of things that we should remember. Paul got down to the end of this book of Hebrews, and in this last chapter, he's just kind of throwing some things at them, some last statements. Remember this. Don't be forgetful about this, and remember this. And so, you know, it's kind of like you're ever leaving your children at home or something, and you've told them some things, and then you're like, now listen, you remember what I said? Remember this. Remember, do you remember? Things like that before you leave. And so Paul is finishing his book out like that. And he had started the chapter by saying, let brotherly love continue. We preached on that thought last week, and that we should love the brotherhood. And God has given us a brotherhood in Christ as believers. And particularly to the Hebrews here, as he is writing to those that are saved, born again, in the body of Christ, believers, and these Jews that are his brethren according to the flesh, that he's writing to, when he said, let brotherly love continue, help us to keep something in mind in this thought that I believe encompassed in this is the fact that he's telling them the Gentiles are your brothers as well. The Gentiles that have been saved and born again, you're in the same body and you're called by the same name. And there was great, if you want to talk about a racial divide between Jew and Gentile, there was a huge divide there, as much as the Jews did not keep company with the Gentiles, would not even eat with them. Can I remind you that when Peter and Barnabas were eating with the Gentiles, Paul talked about it in the book of Galatians, they're sitting down and they're eating with the Gentiles, acting like they're one of the Gentiles, eating things that God had said that he had cleansed that you can eat. But there were certain brethren sent from James down there, and when they showed up, Paul and Barnabas and some of the other Jews that are brethren, they got caught up in what the Bible called dissimulation. They withdrew themselves from the Gentiles when these other Jews showed up from Jerusalem. And when they did, they pulled apart and went away from the Gentiles and left them. Could you imagine how that made those brethren feel that were Gentiles? Made them feel like they're not good enough. They're not worthy enough, and that I thought that you loved me. I thought you were my friend. I thought you were my brother in Christ. Now you're ostracizing me. Now you won't have anything to do with me because these people just showed up. And what happened to our fellowship? What happened to the brotherhood that we had? Paul took them aside because even Barnabas got caught up in that dissimulation. Dissimulation, the Bible tells us, let our love be without dissimulation, which means without hypocrisy. Let our love be real. When Peter and Barnabas and those brethren walked away, I'm going to tell you what the Gentiles felt. They felt like, look at these hypocrites. They were fellowshipping with us. They're brothers in Christ, and now this crowd shows up. They won't have anything to do with us. And so be sure, and Paul pulled them aside, and Paul rebuked them over it, told them they did not walk uprightly according to the gospel. So God help us tonight to love brothers and sisters in Christ. Let that brotherly love continue. Let it be steadfast. Don't let anything get in the way of it, and that we should love each other like we should. By the way, I know that we have acquaintances in the world, and it's wonderful to have people in the world that we do business with, people in the world that we're acquainted with, and people in the world that we like and things like that. They may not know Christ, they may not be saved, may not be part of the church, but I'm going to tell you, the Bible says not only do good unto all men, we are to do good unto all men, but listen to this, especially to those of the household of faith. Especially to those that are in Christ, especially those that are part of the body of believers in the Lord, especially the church. And so let us just remember, let brotherly love continue. Paul wanted to remind them of that. Then he said, be not forgetful to entertain strangers. We talked about the hospitality that we should exercise, for thereby some have entertained angels unawares. And then we get down to verse 3. We preached on those two verses. Look at verse 3 tonight. The Bible says, remember. Paul wants them to remember something else. All right, Paul, what else should we remember? Remember them that are in bonds. Look at this now. As bound with them. Now, Paul had already told them, look in chapter 10, back up with me. Paul had already mentioned to them about his bonds, that he was bound. And we know even right now, as he's writing this epistle, that he is, it's a written from Italy, it's written from Rome, where he is imprisoned. Verse 34, you had, chapter 10, verse 34, you had compassion. He says, for ye had compassion of me in my bonds, took joyfully the spoiling of your goods, knowing in yourselves that you have in heaven a better and an enduring substance. Cast not away therefore your confidence, which hath great recompense of reward, for you have need of patience, that after you've done the will of God, you might receive the promise. So Paul said that these brethren had compassion on him in his bonds. And when Paul's saying, don't forget them that are bound, at this time there were, I'm sure, several Christians that were in bonds. Paul himself was bound, as well as others. And then others that they would know that would be bound in the future. Now tonight, we may not know anybody. You may not have the first name about anybody that you know that is imprisoned or that is in bonds for the gospel's sake. I would encourage you to pray. I try to pray daily along these lines. Lord, we pray for those that are in bonds. And so I try to remember them. And my wife's in my daily prayer, I try to pray for those that may be around the world. There's some in countries that do not have the liberties that you and I have. They do not have the religious freedoms that you and I have. You cannot have church like you and I are having church. You cannot go to Yemen and do what we're doing right here tonight. You cannot have church at your home and all these vehicles outside the house and just go up and down the road and knock on doors and put out door hangers and invite people to church. There's great persecution in some of these countries. And so there are some brethren around the world tonight that are in bonds. They're imprisoned. And so in your prayers, you may not know them by name, but here's what I would encourage us tonight. Let's not forget them. Let's say, God, I don't know who they are, but I do know that there are some in bonds for the gospel's sake, some that are suffering for your name's sake, some that are in prison. Lord, we pray for them. I pray that God help them. Could you imagine just yourself as being bound with them? If you were in prison tonight for the gospel, how would you want somebody to pray for you? Wouldn't you want them to remember you, calling your name out to God in heaven? When Peter was bound, the church was praying for him. Remember that? But Peter's even in bonds. He's in chains inside there. And the church is praying for him. I'm glad that God does not always answer our prayers according to our faith. Aren't you glad?

I'm glad God doesn't always answer according to our faith, especially for Peter's sake that day. And the Lord let him out. And so pray for them that are in bonds. Remember them that are bound. And when we pray, pray for their families. Pray for their wives. Pray for their children. Pray for their churches. Just mention them. Call them out to God in prayer. Let me encourage you, try to make that part of your prayer time whenever you're praying for everything else. Let's do what the Bible says. That convicted me a few years ago whenever I was studying the book of Hebrews and reading it. God convicted me about that very point itself, that I have not been remembering those that are in bonds. And we should remember them as being bound with them. But not only remembering those that are in bonds, but in verse 3, the Bible says, in them which suffer adversity. We should remember those that are suffering adversity. You know what adversity is, church? It's when the brethren suffer some kind of misfortune, some kind of calamity, some kind of trouble comes their way. When they suffer some kind of affliction or distress is the definition. And something has happened in life that has put them in a state of unhappiness because of the trouble, the adversity. In other words, it comes from adverse, being against them, not for them. And so when brethren suffer adversity, the Bible says that we should remember them as being yourselves also in the body. Now, two thoughts here. Number one, we should place ourselves in their position as if we were them. And we should pray as if we were suffering the things in which they suffered. But also, can I remind you tonight that 1 Corinthians 12:26 says that whether one member suffer, to my members of the body of Christ, we're all in the body. Whether one member suffer, all members suffer with it. And if one member be honored, all members rejoice with it. I'm reminded of Romans chapter 12, verse 15. Listen to this, very simple verse. It says, rejoice with them that do rejoice. And then the Bible says, church, it says, weep with them which weep. Weep with them that weep. And so when we have brethren in the church that suffer adversity, we should not forget them. As a matter of fact, when we remember them, we should place ourselves in their position. And therefore, we should feel their burden. We should feel their pain. We should bear one another's burdens and so fulfill the law of Christ is what the Bible teaches. And many times, I'm afraid that we don't have a problem, I hope, weeping with them that weep. It should deeply affect us when people in the church are going through certain hard times and certain things. We shouldn't forget them. We should pray for them. Matter of fact, if there's any way we could help them, we should try to relieve their burden if we can. And God, you know, many times the Bible says that if you see your brother have need and shut up your bowels of compassion from him, how dwelleth the love of God in you? So when we see a need, if you see it, now let me say this, sometimes people see a need and they want somebody else to take care of it instead of themselves. You may have the wherewithal. If you see the need, it's real easy to try to pass the buck along and say, hey, I want you to know there's a need over there. I think you probably are to help them. And the truth is, God showed you because God wants you to help them. Don't always pass the buck along to somebody else. You know, well, my job is just see it and let everybody else take care of it. No, we should respond to that whenever we see it. So when the Bible says that we should remember them that are suffering adversity, our church, there's quite a few in here that have suffered adversity this year, have they not? Over the last year, some have come through some really hard times, been in some hard places, and had faced some real difficult situations in their life. And right now, I'm sure names are coming to your mind, and I don't want to start mentioning names lest I accidentally leave somebody out and offend somebody. But tonight, our church has suffered some adversity. Some people have gone through some hard things. And I know that many have wept with them and have hurt with them, and we have prayed with them. And hey, thank God we've seen God answer some great mighty prayers, haven't we? I mean, God has done some great mighty things. And it's worth rejoicing about. It's worth testifying about. It's worth talking about how the God of heaven was their helper, and God intervened and heard our prayers. God still does great and mighty things. Listen to me now. It's just not a coincidence that things are okay. No, God heard our prayers. I believe that. And so keep praying.
Remember them. Do not forget them which suffer.

0: for adversity. And so I don't think really that I could say enough about that, that we should not just pray about it and forget it. Pray about it, put it off of our heart. Pray about it, put it out of our mind. We should continue to remember them that suffer adversity as being also yourselves in the body. Matter of fact, verse 25 of 1 Corinthians 12 said this, the members should have, listen to this statement, church, the members of the body should have the same care one for another. The Bible says we should care one for another. We should care about each other when it comes to the body of Christ. And then as we move on from there, remembering not only those that are in bonds, remembering those that suffer adversity, Paul wants to us to remember in verse 4 that the Bible says marriage is honorable. Marriage is honorable. He's talking about marriage because he sent a rebuke in verse 4 that marriage is honorable and all, and the bed is undefiled, because God made a certain relationship to only be for marriage and inside the bounds of marriage. He mentioned things outside of the marriage, which is whoremongers. That's either men or women that are not married participating in activity that they should not participate in, that God only ordained for marriage. That's being a whoremonger. And then adulterers, that is somebody who is married that steps outside the marriage covenant. Their vow, they no longer have honored the vow to their spouse. They're still married and they have joined themselves to another that they should not be with. Paul is rebuking them and he's reminding them, listen, do not be a whoremonger. Do not be an adulterer, because God will judge you for that. Okay? Here's what he said. Marriage is honorable in all. The word honorable means showing and doing that which is right. We're living in a generation that has perverted the marriage covenant. By the way, you would think I would not need to say this, but I think we need to continue to say it. Marriage is ordained by God. Marriage is only accepted by God and only accepted by this church, because only the Bible, and only accepted because of the Bible, between a man and a woman. Marriage is not two men. God does not accept that marriage. Doesn't matter what our state does, doesn't matter what any other state does, and it doesn't matter, our church will never agree with it by the grace of God. Our church will never go along with it. Two women, God does not see that as a marriage. Two men, God does not see that as marriage. I also believe, I believe that the Bible's against polygamy. One man and one woman. Okay, that's marriage. And marriage is an honorable thing. And we are living in a, we're living in a day that our, this generation today in America, really, really, they're not honorable, because marriage, for a lot of them, that's not even in their thought process. They believe it's okay to live together before you're married. They believe it's okay to participate in activity that God only made for marriage, and nothing's wrong with it. When we look at our Bible, let me say this, it has never stopped being a sin before God. Fornication is still sin. Flee fornication. Young people, the Bible, hold your place here. I want you to look, I want you to look at, go with me to 2 Corinthians, well, 1 Corinthians chapter 7 first. Look at 1 Corinthians 7. 1 Corinthians chapter 7, look at verse 1 and 2. The Bible says in verse 1, now concerning the things whereof you wrote unto me. So we had studied this when we preached 1 Corinthians verse by verse. They wrote to Paul asking him some questions of what to do, how should we handle this. Paul said, it is good for a man not to touch a woman. Nevertheless, to avoid fornication, let every man have his own wife. Let every woman have her own husband. God said it's better to marry than to burn. If you cannot abstain and you cannot dwell alone, then God said it's better for you to marry. And the way to avoid fornication, first of all, is not be touching in ways that you should not touch. The Bible said it's good for a man not to touch a woman in that way if you're not married. But then he also come along and he said, look, to avoid that, let every man have his own wife. Get married. Paul said, get married to avoid fornication. God ordained marriage. Now, I think that you should not flippantly ever enter into marriage, because it's a very serious covenant. And I also want to remind you of something else about marriage. Look at, while you're here, go to 2 Corinthians. 2 Corinthians chapter 6. Won't you look at verse 14? The Bible says, 2 Corinthians 6:14, be ye not unequally yoked together with unbelievers. For what fellowship hath righteousness with unrighteousness? What communion hath light with darkness? If you're in here and you are not married, and young people, you're thinking about pursuing marriage, God has commanded you to make sure that who you choose to be a spouse, that they know the Lord Jesus Christ as their Savior as well as you do. Okay? That's first base. That's first base. You know, don't go to second base, third base, and don't try to skip first base and run straight from home plate straight to second base. You're going to be out. It doesn't work. Trying to skip first base. And so understand that God wants you to marry another believer. It's not the will of God for a saved person to marry an unsaved person. Well, they also wrote in this chapter because some of them have gotten saved, and now their spouse is not saved, and they're thinking, you know, should now, if we're not supposed to be unequally yoked, am I supposed to leave them? And Paul said, no, you can't leave them. They've made a covenant. I know you're saved now. The unbeliever is sanctified in this relationship, or as their children were unclean. And the only way, if the unbeliever don't want to dwell with you and the unbeliever wants to depart, then let them depart. You're not in bondage in such cases. We already covered these things in this chapter. And if you're saved and you say, well, I have a husband that's not saved and don't love the Lord, and I want a man who's saved and love the Lord, so I'm just going to get divorced and get remarried. That's not the will of God. You know what the Bible says? Peter talks about the fact that you, with your chaste conversation coupled with fear, walking before God and the fear of God, that you may be able to win your husband without the word. What does that mean? By your life, how you live, be able to win the unbeliever that you're married to. So if you're had gotten married and you married unequally yoked, God expects you to stay with that individual. Pray for that individual. Pray God saves them, and then God gives you an equally yoked home. Okay, that's what God wants. But young people, there's been several times over the years that young people have been in relationships with someone, and I have asked them, are they a Christian? And this has been the answer. I'm not sure. I don't know. And I'm thinking, that should be the first thing you should look for. Favor is deceitful, beauty is vain, but a woman that feareth the Lord, she shall be praised. And so make sure they're saved. Make sure that they love the Lord. And so do not be unequally yoked together with unbelievers. Go back with me, if you would, to the book of Hebrews. Look at chapter 13. Go back there. So marriage is honorable in all, and the bed is undefiled. But whoremongers and adulterers God will judge. Look at verse 5 with me. Something else Paul wants us to remember. Paul wants us to remember to let your conversation. This is not dealing with your speech. I know when we hear the word conversation, I remember when I first got saved, the only context of a definition that I knew about conversation was the words coming out of your mouth. But when you study the word conversation in your Bible, it's not so much talking about what your mouth speaks, which it can be part of your conversation, but it's talking about your actions and how you live, what your life speaks by what you do, okay? That's your conversation. And so when he says, let your conversation be without covetousness, he reminded the church to not let their life be encompassed with covetousness. And then he says, be content with such things as ye have, for he has said, I will never leave thee nor forsake thee. A couple of things we want to talk about in this chapter. Go to Exodus chapter 20 with me in this verse, excuse me. Go to Exodus chapter 20, look at verse 17. Exodus chapter 20, look at verse 17. In the law of God, as he gives the law, there's one of the sins that all of the sins that we are looking at up to this point can be either seen or heard. Okay, you could see them outwardly, or you could hear them. You could see these sins being broken. But when you get down to verse 13, the Bible says, thou shalt not covet thy neighbor's house. then the law begins to deal with a sin that is inwardly, that can take place, that nobody may even know that you're committing this sin. Only you and God can know that you're committing this sin. Coveting your neighbor's house. So he said, look, you look at your neighbor's house. He has a nicer house than you. Now you're not content with your house. You were content with your house till you saw your neighbor's house. And now you've been in your neighbor's house and you're not content with your house. You're not content with your carpet. You're not content with your flooring. You're not content with your refrigerator. You're not content with your countertops. You're not content with your paint. You understand what I'm saying? We've all been there, right? It's like seeing your neighbor's boat, and now you don't like your boat anymore. It's like you're going fishing, you think you have a great fishing rod, and then the guy you're fishing with has more bearings inside of his fishing reel than yours. Maybe you got a bait caster, and you got one that you love, and you're used to, when you're fishing certain feet deep, you kind of pull off 2 feet, 4 feet, so you know the depth. Now this guy has a clicker, and it's clicking it off for you. Now you don't even like your fishing rod anymore. You know, you love your car until you get in somebody else's car who has more bells and whistles in it than yours. Now you're like, this stinking old thing. We are so, and listen, the world feeds on billboards and commercials and everything. I mean, it is feeding us. It is constantly after us to cause us to be content with things that we have. And you know how it is. You can get the latest and greatest computer, the latest and greatest watch, the latest and greatest phone, and tomorrow the new one comes out and you're not happy anymore. Until you can, I mean, you want to break your phone so you can go get the new one. Covetousness. And so this sin is something that is inward, and it causes us to be discontented when we should be contented with the things that we have. And so the Bible says, thou shalt not covet thy neighbor's house. Thou shalt not covet thy neighbor's wife. That is adultery going on in the heart. And when Paul, is no accident that he said that thou shalt, you know, your conversation be without covetousness, it's right on the heels of this thing of marriage. You should not covet somebody else's spouse. You should not covet their house. You should not covet their manservant nor his maidservant. And you say, man, I don't have a servant. Well, good. You need to clean your own house, right? Cut your own grass. And so, nor his ox, nor his ass, or anything that is thy neighbor's. And so I know that we don't use oxen to plow with, but we have tractors now. And we have plows and certain things. And so the Bible here in that context, translated over in our day, is whatever it is your brother has or your neighbor has, whatever it is, do not covet after it. Covetousness is still a sin. Matter of fact, it's as a sin of idolatry. Covetousness is a sin of idolatry. We're living in a very discontented generation. Very discontent. And you and I both know how it is. You see somebody else have something. I mean, I have seen over the years that somebody gets a new car and now their best friend's got to go get a new car. You know it's true. And so the Bible says for us to let our life be without covetousness. When it comes to your giving, be sure you give God what belongs to him, that you don't hang on to that really is the Lord's. Honor him with your substance. That is covetousness, keeping back that belongs to the Lord. So he said, let your conversation be without covetousness. This is quite a statement. Be content with such things as ye have. Does not mean that you cannot buy nice things or that you cannot buy more things. But listen to me, if you're not going to be happy unless you can get this thing, then it's probably covetousness. God's not against us going shopping. God's not against us buying things and having things and things of that sort. But whenever you're just discontented and unsatisfied and you can't be happy, and the only thing you can think about, until I get that, I am not going to be happy, then covetousness has a root in our hearts, okay? And so as we want to remind ourselves that our life should be without covetousness, then he says, be content with such things as you have. Look in Philippians. We got about 3 or 4 minutes. Look in Philippians with me tonight. Look at Philippians chapter 4. Look at verse 11. The Bible says in verse 11, now that I speak in respect of want. Paul's talking about the word want there. Understand this, it means that he is in need. Doesn't mean like I want, you know, that four-wheeler. I want that boat. That is not what the word want means here. Look it up. When I first got saved, now let me say something to you about the importance of a King James Bible. There's this philosophy today that we should have a new version because people don't understand words in the Bible. Go educate yourself with a dictionary. When you go to college, you're going to have to learn words. When you have a new job, you're going to have to learn new words. No matter what you're doing, when you go to the hospital, you're going to have to learn words that shouldn't even be words. Who invented those words? And so educate yourself. God does not expect us to dumb down this generation. There's a lot of things that whenever I got saved, certain concepts that I had of words that I had to learn. That's not what the Bible's saying, because you have to understand the context of the scripture and the definition of the word. And so when the Bible's talking about being in want, that's talking about being in need. He is in need. He is lacking. Verse 11, now I speak in respect of want, for I have learned in whatsoever state I am, therewith to be content, no matter what state he's in. See, in other words, that isn't talking about South Carolina, North Carolina, Georgia, Michigan, okay? That's not talking about that kind of state. The state, it means whether he finds himself in great need, whether he finds himself in abundance, whether he finds himself suffering and he's in prison, or whether he's staying in somebody's nice house in a nice room with marble floors, with air conditioner, or whether he's in a house and he sweat, no matter what state he's in, he has learned. God has taught him. Can I say contentment has to be learned? It does not come natural to us. It does not come natural for us to be content. And so Paul said, I have learned. In whatsoever state I am, therewith to be content. To be content. He said, I know both how to abase, I know how to abound. Everywhere and in all things I am instructed, both to be full and to be hungry, both to abound and to suffer need. Now we put verse 13 in its true context. I can do all things through Christ which strengtheneth me. Paul said, I can be content whether I'm hungry or whether I'm full. I can be content, learn to be content no matter what state I am in. Look at 1 Timothy. Give me 1 minute here. Look at 1 Timothy chapter 6, verse 8. And we'll go back and read the verse and we're done. Verse 8. The Bible says in verse 7, well, verse 6, but godliness with contentment is great gain. To be godly and content. Because verse 5 says, supposing that gain is godliness. Gain is not godliness. This concept, if you're gaining, you must be godly. No, some of the most godly people suffer and go without. Okay? So godliness with contentment, we find that that is great gain. Verse 7, if we brought nothing into this world, it's certain that we'll carry nothing out. Look at verse 8, having food and raiment and housing. Is that what it said? And vehicles. It just said two things, having food and raiment, therewith be content. Look at me, church. I have far more than that. I abound in abundance when it comes to that verse. And God said, if we're eating, we're not hungry. And if we got clothes on, we should be content. Everybody in this church should be content. We all should be content. Go back with me to Hebrews. I'm out of time. Look at Hebrews chapter 13. Let me read the verse to you as we depart the message, okay? Hebrews chapter 13. Look at it. Look in verse 5. Let your conversation be without covetousness. Be content with such things as you have. Let's don't forget the promise. Here's the promise. For he has said, I'll never leave thee nor forsake thee. You always have the Lord with you. No matter where you're at, what's going on in life, no matter what state you're in life, be content because the Lord's with you. Why should we be content? So that we may boldly say, the Lord is my helper, and I will not fear what man shall do unto me. things that Paul said we should remember.
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1: There's a new bill to bring the Ten Commandments from the Bible back into schools. Stay tuned. 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
1: A new effort in Alabama would place the Ten Commandments in certain classrooms within public schools. 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

0: So, Belle, that week you and Edna spent up in Tutton Go wasn't wasted time. The seed was being sown.
1: Let me read that message from the Wood family again. Funny, I felt so hopeless most of the time up there, Alan. I came back here to Chiang Mai so discouraged.
2: Hopeless is the word for it, Alan. Why, we did everything we could, and I must have given out about 1,000,000 aspirin. So many arthritics there.
1: I taught myself horse and sang. How I sang.
2: Beautifully.
1: Well, they seemed to listen anyway. They did like my guitar, but it was always tomorrow. Now this message.
2: Even this man Wood, the one who sent the message, Alan, if he said it once, he said it 12 times. I'll believe in Jesus tomorrow.
0: Well, he meant it. This is tomorrow, and he wants to do it now. That's why he's begging for a missionary to come back again.
1: I don't know what we can do. With John away, should we decide something like this ourselves? I really don't know what we can do for the woods.

0: Do you want any more curry?
1: Oh, just a little.
0: I'll tell the cook. Cook!
1: Belle, doesn't she know how to cook anything else?
2: Yes, ma'am. You called?
0: Another platter of this delicate, wonderful, delicious curry, please.
2: Yes, ma'am. It gives me happiness. Bring two platters.
0: John calls her Madam Curry. We don't think she knows that you can eat anything without curry.
2: Here, ma'am. For the gentleman. So?
1: Oh, thank you.
0: Well, Alan, Edna, I guess the problem is, what do we do now? This request is about the clearest that's ever come. This man wants a missionary to come back to his house so that he can accept Christ as Savior. Now, in the absence of our respected superintendent, who likes to make all decisions, but who happens to be away on a survey...
2: I don't think your husband is as much a dictator as you paint him, Belle.
0: Just once in a while. Anyway, what do we do with your heart condition, Al?
1: Belle, I do have an answer. My wife and I, Evelyn and I, did some asking. We can get some good, sturdy saddle horses for the trip.
0: Oh?
1: I talked to Dr. Bucher. If I ride, there's no reason why I can't make the trip up to Tengo.
0: Would you dare?
1: I've already decided. I think John would approve, don't you?
0: I don't want to be put in that position. I don't want to say what John would say.
1: Well, I'm going anyway. I've booked a porter's, so you couldn't argue. Evelyn and I start out tomorrow. This is a major breakthrough for Christ. It's worth some risk.
3: Alan and Evelyn Cook started for the Lisieux village. Isabel and Edna waited a while. And when John did not return from his survey trip, decided that God wanted them to take some initiative, too.
0: We'll need some of these Lisieux catechisms. Put them in the bottom, Edna. We'll pack around them.
2: Right.
0: Plenty of pencils and paper. There's sure to be somebody there who wants to learn how to read and write.
2: Let's not crowd this with too many bookish things. We need some space for the medicine.
0: Are we going to heal Lisieux bodies or Lisieux souls?
2: Both. Hand me those two boxes of atrabrin.
0: There. I want to tuck in this Chinese New Testament.
2: They don't talk Chinese in Tatango.
0: You never know. John always says, be prepared.
2: I wonder what John would say about this whole adventure.
0: We'll find out, won't we, when he gets home from his survey trip and we get home from the Lisieux.
2: Here, put this aspirin in.
0: There isn't room.
2: Oh, yes, there is, over in the corner, right there.
0: There. That's all. Oh, hand me those pencils. Well, we're ready. Here we go again, Edna. David's pebbles, ready to be fired from the slingshot, up to Goliath's temple. Come on, Pebble. Our porters are waiting.
3: Halfway up to Tatango, the two women met Alan and Evelyn coming down, and they had good news. Father Wood had accepted Christ as his Savior, and had proved it by publicly burning his demon shelf. So the cooks went on down to base camp, and Isabel and Edna kept on climbing until they reached Tatango.
4: Yes, Mama, I understand. I want less aches and pains in my back and legs, but I want Jesus Christ in my heart more. So I pull down the demon shelf. I throw away my opium pipe. I pray that you come back to teach me about Jesus.
0: God bless you, Father Wood.
4: Sit down, two missionary ladies. Sit down on my mat and talk, please.

0: Now that I'm back from my survey trip and you're back from your excursions up into the Lisu villages, Belle, I think it's time we can begin to sort out our reactions and feelings and decide what to do next.
1: Meanwhile, Belle plans the meals for four new language students, gets the house ready for the little tea for teachers on Sunday afternoon, and in between times,
0: Belle, please.
1: Makes up her mind. Pardon me. Waits for the immovable object superintendent to make up his mind about whether to accept an invitation to come back and set up a station in a Lisu village. Oh, John, after 23 years, don't you know me at all?
0: I think your question has to be asked in another way. Don't you know the mission and its policy by now?
1: But what has that
0: I accepted the fact that you two women went rashly off, dangerously
1: The
0: off,
1: Lord was with us.
0: dangerously, and did a wonderful piece of work in the village. I accept that.
1: Thank you.
0: But I do not react quite as well to their invitation to build you two a shanty of your own up there.
1: Because you want me here all the time as a housekeeper.
0: No, because accepting the offer is not quite the China Inland Mission way. Our way has always been indigenous. We don't go unless people ask us, and this is different.
1: The people of Thought and Go did ask.
0: Ask you to come back and give vaccine and to work.
1: We'll

0: it is. That's our shanty, Edna.
1: Is that what it is?
0: Whatever did they make it out of?
1: Looks like old planks to me.
0: Warped old planks. And there's a length of old matting attached.
1: Then, look, they finished it with a bunch of old poles strapped together.
0: They build well when they build. At least they strap them together. Well, there's our headquarters and home. Lisu North, Thailand style.
1: It certainly is higgledy-piggledy.
0: Of course it is. We move in tomorrow. The two pebbles move into higgledy-piggledy.
1: Oh, Belle, don't let them hear you.
0: They won't. A handsome mansion you have built for us, sir. We are going to name it Higgledy Piggledy. But look, Edna, it's on the edge of a knoll of gray rocks.
1: In the spring, there'll be flowers.
0: There's no furniture yet, but from the veranda... Come over here, Edna. From the veranda, look down there. The whole village spreads out before you, and beyond, off below, the Thai plain. What if the walls are crooked? It's beautiful.
2: For more than 2 years, Higgledy Piggledy House was advance camp for Edna and Isabel whenever they could find the time for a week's stay or more in Tongo. Finally, Edna and a friend moved up to stay permanently as missionaries in residence for the Christian villagers. And Isabel was free to give time just to be with John, helping him, taking long trips with him around the entire Thailand field.
0: It is good to be back. John, I think I'm going to move that table around under the window.
3: Not tonight.
0: No, but after you've been away, everything looks different. Thanks for taking me along on this tour, Superintendent.
3: You could go on all of them if you had the time.
0: Oh, this is good tea. The moment I like best, the one I wish I could capture, is when a family pulls down its demon shelf. They pull and pull and yank, and then suddenly, for no reason at all, it gives, and the whole miserable thing, shredded paper and little idols and all, comes down.
3: Yes, in a way, it's like life, the Christian life. You work and work at something that's wrong in your life, and then suddenly... For no reason at all that you can see, the whole problem eases up, and you're thinking straight about it.
0: I think this whole trip has been like a Christian life. It seems we're always going up.
3: Yes, we were.
0: And every step was a struggle, but at the time, there was something worth climbing for.
3: That's good.
0: Or there's a poem by Amy Carmichael.
3: Good old Amy. Haven't heard you quote her for at least a week.
0: There's a line that says, climb or die. That's been the story of my life.
3: Over the Burma Pass, into Lisu Land, up to the Thai villages. Maybe that's your title.
0: But the book wouldn't be about me. It would be about all of the missionaries we know. And oh, I mustn't forget Dr. Bucher and his lepers. I'd put them in, too. Here, you take my teacup, John. Suddenly, I'm very tired. It's been a full week.
3: Good night, Belle.
0: Good night, John.
2: If Isabel had had more time during her life in Chiang Mai, she probably would have been in and out of Dr. Raymond Bucher's hospital, doing helpful things for his leprosy patients. But there was time to pray for Ray's work, and that was all. But that day in 1954, she knew that she must make time in a busy day to visit the hospital just a mile or so away on the other side of town.
4: Here, sit down. We appreciate the time John has given the hospital with that adult Bible study class.
0: Yes.
4: Yeah, they look forward to it.
0: He enjoys it.
4: You know, we had 6 people go over to the leprosy Bible school in Kong Han. That's quite a unique place, run by the Christian and Missionary Alliance.
0: I've never been there. Someday. Ray?
4: Oh, yes, Bill?
0: I came over today partly to see your new dorms, but I have another reason.
4: You want to ask me to do something for the Lisu?
0: Not this time.

0: It's just me. I think I'd like an appointment for a checkup.
1: Well, that's easy. It's about time, I suppose. You and John have been in Thailand, well, it's almost 2 years, isn't it?
0: Just about.
1: Good idea to have a regular checkup. How about next Tuesday, 2:30?
0: Yes.
1: See you then, Belle.
0: Yes. Well, thanks for a good afternoon. I'll remember it. Thanks. See you next Tuesday.
2: And so we conclude Chapter 13 of Beautiful Upon the Mountains, the transcribed story of John and Isabel Kuhn. 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
1: In our busy world, family time is frequently neglected. 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And it is especially important to give attention to what God says in His Word about our homes. 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
2: Few pictures warm the heart anymore or take your mind to better places than pictures of Mother. The spotlight of Scripture, I believe, is rightly on the Lord Jesus Christ, but the Holy Ghost does give us an occasional portrait of His mother. In fact, there are pictures of Mary all through the gospel records. And I think the great lessons that you learn from those pictures are not just for mothers. Certainly, it helps mom, but it's for all of us. Just like Eve was the mother of all living, Mary helps all of us who want to live as followers of her Son, the Lord Jesus Christ. Now, we've been in Luke chapter number 2, and I'm fascinated by this expression in verse 51, where the Bible says, He went down with them and came to Nazareth and was subject unto them, but His mother kept all these sayings in her heart. Do you realize that that expression is used twice for Mary? If you back up in the same chapter, in Luke chapter 2, verse 19, after the angelic choir has finished their chorus, the original Hallelujah chorus. Luke 2 verse 19 says, But Mary kept all these things and pondered them in her heart. So here's a young mother who doesn't have all the answers. I find it interesting that in the passage that shows us Jesus growing, you also have Mary growing. You have her developing, her pursuing, her coming further in her faith and spiritual discernment. What a picture for all of us, of the spiritual growth, the journey we all are on. Ponder with me for just a moment these pictures of Mother. The first picture you have of Mary is in Luke chapter 1, verse 37 and 38, when the angel shows up and she says, Behold, the handmaid of the Lord, be it unto me according to thy word. That's a picture of her at Nazareth. It's a picture of surrender. Every good story starts with surrender. Here's a young mother that says, Lord, I just want whatever you want. I'm your servant. And the second picture you have is in Luke chapter 1, verses 46 to 55. And now at Elizabeth's house, there we have a picture of worship. Listen to Mary. My soul doth magnify the Lord, and my spirit hath rejoiced in God my Savior. By the way, that's why we don't worship Mary, because Mary worshiped the Lord. You see, we don't worship Mary because Mary's not the Savior. She was just the servant. And no, she was a true worshiper. Her son became more than her son. Her son became her Savior. And so we have a picture of her worshiping. And then here in Luke chapter 2, verses 48 to 51, we see her at the temple. Here's a picture of growth. She has questions, things she doesn't understand, but she's holding on to every detail. The word used here that she ponders these things in her heart. That's the idea of mulling it over and over and over until the Holy Spirit began to reveal some things to her. And then the next picture we have of Mary is in John chapter 2. Do you remember at the marriage of Cana of Galilee? She says to him, to her son, they have no wine. Here we have a picture of faith. She believes on him. I don't know all that transpired here in these silent years between the time he's 12 and the time he's 30, but somewhere in there, she comes to such an understanding of exactly who he is and what he's come to do, she now believes on him. She's found a greater relationship than the physical or the biological or the family relationship. She's entered into a spiritual relationship. And she says to those servants, whatever he says to you, do it. What faith, what expectancy. And then you have a picture of her in Matthew chapter 12, verses 46 to 50, during Christ's public ministry. Here's a picture of instruction. She was at the place where Jesus was teaching. Isn't that interesting? She's not just his mother, she's one of his disciples. The woman who taught him is now being instructed by him. They all were being instructed by him. And it's interesting, in Matthew 12, she has no more access to Jesus than the least follower of Christ. You see, there is a greater family than the physical family of the Lord Jesus. That's the spiritual family that Jesus brings us into. That's the family of God. And so all through his public ministry, she is personally growing. She's a student. And then we have a picture of her in John 19 at the cross. Here's a picture of acceptance. Read John 19. Mary is one of the three Marys standing at the foot of the cross. And may I ask you a question? What does she say there? What are Mary's words at the foot of the cross? And the answer is, she says nothing. She grieves, no doubt about that. But what does she say? She says nothing. Why? Oh, friend, her silence speaks. Do you see the quiet acceptance? Bring your sorrow to the cross. Mary stands in the shadows, but look, standing somewhere in the shadows, you'll find Jesus. Mary wasn't in the shadow of the cross by herself. God was with her there. The Lord Jesus was even caring for her from the cross. Do you remember that? I think there's a beautiful picture here in Mary's life of a woman who initially had faith, but oh, how her faith grew and how she had to continue to exercise that faith. Holman Hunt, who painted a number of famous paintings, painted something called The Shadow of the Cross. It's a picture of Mary looking into a box filled with all the gifts from the wise men. Remember the gold, the frankincense, and the myrrh? And on the wall behind it, there's a shadow of a cross. It's a reminder that Mary had all of the blessings, all of the joys of seeing Jesus grow up as a child, but she also had the brokenness of seeing him at the cross. You remember Luke 2:35, that prophecy, "A sword shall pierce thine own soul also." Mary had pain at the cross, but she accepted that as being from the Lord. Oh, I don't know what pain you're going through in your home today. Try to see Jesus in it. Try to see God's great plan in it. This is something we learn from this picture of Mother. And as a footnote, before we move any further, could I just point out, I really believe that Mary's silence at the cross is a reminder to all of us of who Christ is. You see, if this had been some farce, something that they had told him, or he'd grown up believing that wasn't true, don't you know Mother would have tried to straighten it out? Don't you know if anyone would have said, "This is a lie, take him down from the cross," it would have been his own mother, but instead she stands there and watches him die because she understands what he's doing. And then the final picture of Mary is in the book of Acts. In Acts chapter 1, she's in the upper room. After the death, after the burial, after the resurrection, she's with the disciples in the upper room. Here's a picture of prayer. She doesn't fall apart. She doesn't fall away. She continues. How? The only way anybody can continue, through prayer. And I think that last mention of Mary gives to us a great lasting truth, and it is this, that this was a woman of genuine faith in God. She didn't just obey as a young girl at the nativity. No, she obeyed all the way through to the very end. Now, the Lord Jesus, he's going to leave her. He's going to ascend. And Joseph, her husband, we believe was much older, was already dead by this point. There's no mention of him later in the life of Christ, but watch this. She didn't have Jesus, she didn't have Joseph, but in the end, she had constant access to the Heavenly Father. You see, like all the Word of God, these pictures are not just pictures, they're mirrors for us to examine ourselves. Look to Mary, and she'll help you look to Jesus. She needed him, you need him, I need him. This was a woman whose whole life revolved around the Son of God. Can I challenge you to look again today at this picture in Luke 2 of Mary pondering these things in her heart? Look at all the pictures of Mary hung throughout the gospel corridors, and then look to Christ and ask the Lord to help you be the follower of Jesus Christ at your home that you ought to be. Remember this, none of us is a better Christian than the Christian we are at home.
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1: And greetings to each and every one of you. I'm Brother James, and I welcome you to the Preaching of the Cross radio broadcast in the name of our Lord and Savior Jesus Christ, the Lamb of God, which taketh away the sin of the world. We have been studying together for quite some time now the Bible book of Titus, and we have enjoyed the text of that book. We've made it through chapters 1 and 2 and 3 in 32 programs. On broadcast number 33, we are going to talk today about the character of Titus. This is the man to whom the letter was written. The Holy Spirit used the letter written by Paul to Titus to instruct all of us, and we thank God for it. Titus was one of the most valued and trusted associates of Paul in the work of the gospel. His name means honorable, and such was the character and service of the man. While there is no information on Titus in the book of Acts, numerous mentions in the Pauline epistles give us a good look at his manner of living and his career. He was associated with the Lord's work in Antioch, in Jerusalem, in Corinth, in Crete, and in Dalmatia. And let's consider the exemplary qualities of this man. Number one, Titus was born again. The man was converted through the ministry of Paul. We learn that from Titus 1:4. No man is a good man outside of Jesus Christ. Titus had to be born again, and he was. He heard the gospel preached by Paul, and he believed. That is noteworthy because you surely realize, if you're any kind of a witness at all for Jesus Christ, how very, very few people there are in this world who are truly saved, truly born again. Titus was one such man. Number two, he became an example of God's saving grace. The first specific mention of the man was in the midst of the the Gentile controversy. By comparing Galatians 2:1, which says, "And took Titus with me also," and Acts 15:2, "certain other of them," we gather that Titus was one of the brethren who went up with Paul and Barnabas to the council at Jerusalem. In this meeting, which was held to decide whether or not the Gentile believers should be made subject to the law of Moses, the exemplary conversion of Titus was held forth as proof positive that full salvation was a gift of God's grace. He was a Greek, Galatians 2:1, and was therefore uncircumcised. He was a test case. The outcome is recorded in Galatians chapter 2, verse 3. "But neither Titus, who was with me, was compelled to be circumcised." You see, the grace of God manifest in the life of Titus went a long way toward building on earth the liberty enjoyed by the New Testament church. Does a man who is saved have to keep the Jewish ordinances? Or can a man truly be manifestly a child of God without observing the Jewish ordinances? Paul took Titus with him to the meeting at Jerusalem in Acts 15, and Titus' testimony was such that God used him in a large part to carry the day. Number three, Titus was a dear friend to the apostle and missionary Paul. He's referred to warmly as "Titus, my brother," in 2 Corinthians 2:13. In writing to such a carnal church, God led Paul to accomplish two things with these words. First, he placed his seal of approval on Titus's labors among them, and he set Titus forth as an example of the kind of man dear to his heart. Every pastor is most thankful for those under his care who are living examples of his godly instruction. And Titus was such a man for Paul. Don't you want to be a man like that? Don't you want to be a woman like that? Don't you want to be someone who the person who led you to Christ can say, I am so glad God let me have a part in that life. I am so thrilled to see how they've gone on for Jesus. That Titus was that to Paul. Number four, Titus was a vessel through whom the Holy Spirit flowed. His ways were a source of comfort to his brethren. Let me read to you from 2 Corinthians chapter 7, and I believe it's verse number 9. Do I have that right? No, 6. There it is. 2 Corinthians 7 and verse number 6. We'll start at 5. For when we were coming to Macedonia, our flesh had no rest, but we were troubled on every side. Without were fightings, within were fears. That's a bad situation to be in. Nevertheless, God, that comforteth those that are cast down, comforted us by the coming of Titus. Now that's significant. The Holy Ghost is the comforter, and Jehovah is the God of all comfort. Here we see that Titus was under the Lord's control and was a channel of the divine attributes to those with whom he labored. Could God have comforted Paul in his time of trouble directly because Paul had the Holy Ghost? Well, I suppose that he could have. Could Paul have sought comfort in Jesus Christ and found it in Christ and Christ alone? I suppose he could have, and I don't doubt that he did on many occasions. But with trouble swirling all around him, with conflict and strife on every hand, when the Lord sent Paul's way, a man who loved Jesus and loved Paul and loved the ministry and loved the work and loved the truth, this man's consoling, caring, loving presence helped a troubled minister through a time of trouble. I would like to be more like Jesus. Titus was far more like Jesus than I am. So let me say, being like Jesus seems like it's a long way down the road. God help me be more like Titus. I want to be, first of all, born again. Okay, I got that one. I want to be an example of God's saving grace. I want to be a dear friend to those that are ministering and laboring on the Lord's behalf. And I want to be a vessel through whom the Holy Spirit flows. Number five, Titus bore the fruit of the Spirit. Another evidence that Titus was a man filled with the Spirit is found in 2 Corinthians 7:13. In this verse, we read of the joy that belonged to Titus. The verse says, therefore we were comforted in your comfort, yea, and exceedingly the more joyed we for the joy of Titus, because his spirit was refreshed by you all. There was much evil and carnality in the church at Corinth. Titus had been sent by Paul to carry his epistle and to confront the many problems. Yet, none of the misdeeds of the carnal believers there could rob the servant of his joy. Titus was a man more influenced by the Holy Spirit of God than by the unholy spirit of worldly men. In the passage, let's read it, 2 Corinthians 7, verse 12, wherefore, though I wrote unto you, I did not for this cause that had done the wrong, nor for his cause that had suffered wrong, but that our care for you in the sight of God might appear unto you. Therefore, we were comforted in your comfort, yea, and exceedingly the more joyed we for the joy of Titus, because his spirit was refreshed by you all. Now I want you to think about this. Here is a church that has many, many, many problems. We know that. And we discussed that. And yet Titus could go and

fruit of the Spirit is joy. Not joy when things are happy, not joy when things are exciting, not joy when all is well. The fruit of the Spirit is joy. And Titus could leave Paul, that's good company, and travel to Corinth, not so good, and yet have joy. Number 6, and it's in our same passage, he looked for the good. Titus looked for the good. The verse we just read, 2 Corinthians 7:13 says, his spirit was refreshed by you all. You, all of you at Corinth. He found, Titus found in his inner man, he found refreshing to be around the saints at Corinth. You know, oftentimes, good men who are striving to live above sin cannot tolerate those they deem their spiritual inferiors. The outward carnality of one man brings to light the inward carnality of another. You've seen that many times, so have I. But Titus was a man who walked with Christ Jesus. Thus, even among the careless Corinthians, he found some common ground of fellowship with all believers and emphasized their bonds in the faith. As a result, his trip to Corinth was refreshing. I dare say that many a commandment keeper finds church attendance grievous because all he can see are the failures and sins of those with whom he has gathered. The man controlled by the Holy Ghost finds time among any brethren refreshing, for he is among them to minister, not to be ministered unto. Consider the example of David. He was hated, he was hounded, and he was hunted by Saul. Yet, when the madman died, David lamented and recalled the good he had seen in his predecessor. Listen to these words spoken by the man Saul pursued with the intent of killing. Here's what he said. Saul and Jonathan were lovely and pleasant in their lives, and in their death they were not divided. They were swifter than eagles. They were stronger than lions. That's 2 Samuel 1:23. The Word of God gives us to look into the hearts of some great men who were able to call Saul lovely and the Corinthians refreshing. Can we learn from their example? Number 7. Titus was not governed by the sight of his eyes. Let me read to you the next verse in the passage. 2 Corinthians 7 and verse number, let's go back. Verse 13, therefore we were comforted in your comfort, yea, and exceeding the more joyed we for the joy of Titus, because his spirit was refreshed by you all. For if I have boasted anything of you, I am not ashamed, but as we spake all things to you in truth, even so our boasting, which I made before Titus, is found a truth. And his inward affection is more abundant toward you, whilst he remembereth the obedience of you all, how with fear and trembling ye received him. Now passion is a strong or intense feeling aroused by the sight or presence of a person or a thing. You see something. Passion is stirred. You see someone. Passion rises up. Affection is much greater. Affection is the abiding love and care for a person or a thing. It requires no sight. It requires no touch. It requires no presence. A man may be 1,000 miles from his wife, yet affection keeps him deeply in love with her. Titus had inward affection for his brothers and sisters in the Lord. He was not one person in their midst

and another behind their back. He loved them fervently. He loved them always. In a later verse we read, God, which put the same earnest care into the heart of Titus for you. That's 2 Corinthians 8:16. Oh, to be such a Christian. Earnest care in our heart for others. An inward affection for others. Number 8. Titus had the right attitude. Titus 1:5 says he was left in Crete to deal with things that are wanting. The book goes on to describe many different types of people and their problems. But Titus was able to focus on the things, not the individuals, and this kept him in love with the brethren. It's a real challenge. Think about this. Suppose you're listening to my voice right now and you are the Sunday school teacher of a group of boys and girls, 13, 14, 15 years old. They've sure got a lot of hang-ups. They've sure got a lot of emotional issues. They have more than a few doctrinal problems. And many of them have no doctrinal problems. They don't care about doctrine at all. They don't care the first thing about the Bible. They're just there because mom and dad made them go. Now, how are you going to cheerfully and faithfully and properly minister to that group of teenagers week in and week out? You cannot develop an attitude of superiority or a critical spirit or indifference toward children who greet you with all those attitudes. They think they are superior and they're not interested and all the rest of that. You have to have the right attitude. I am looking at a group of young people who have many things wanting in their life. How may I help them? My pastor friend, if you get focused in on the failures, the shortcomings, the errors of the people to whom you're preaching, there will be an attitude that will creep into that ministry, and it will sound very much like pride. It'll sound very much like arrogance. It will take on a tone of brow beating and harsh criticism. On the other hand, if we could see that people are indeed wanting in their Christian lives, and we could minister to them like the Lord, like the good shepherd, the sheep said, "The Lord is my shepherd, I shall not want." That shepherd didn't criticize the sheep for their lack. He ministered to them and supplied what they were lacking. That was Titus. He was a man like that. Number 9. He saw a job through to its conclusion. What a rare thing in this day and time. Titus was a partner of those preaching the gospel. He was a fellow helper of those teaching the church. And he was a man who could be counted on to finish the tasks he had been assigned. In 2 Corinthians, once again, this time chapter 8, consider verse 23. 2 Corinthians 8:23. Whether any do inquire of Titus, he is my partner and fellow helper concerning you. If you go back up earlier in the chapter, verse number 16, but thanks be to God, which put the same earnest care into the heart of Titus for you. Same care that I have, he has. And as we said, he was a partner of those preaching the gospel. He got right in there and helped those who were teaching the church. Many a man takes a Sunday school class or a bus route or volunteers for some task only to lose interest and fizzle out. Many a man's excited about being a missionary and then he's not. And he's called to preach and then he's not. And he's going to do this or that for God or for the church or for the pastor and then he's not. Titus was the kind of man who stayed on his assigned course until the work was accomplished.
God did not build upon the apostles only, Ephesians 2:20, but on men like Titus, who greatly assisted them in their labors. Number 10, Titus also served others for their benefit, not his own. The Word of God asks a rhetorical question. Did Titus make a gain of you? And the implied answer is, of course not. A man who will only work when there is some obvious reward is not a servant and has nothing in common with Christ or his ministers. Today, the radio minister will be happy to send you a 35-cent copy of his message, but only if you send him a gift of $10 or more. The TV evangelist will rush you a copy of his latest book, a book printed for a dollar, for a love offering of $25. They call it a gift. It's gift offer number such and such. Is it a gift? Is that how you define a gift on a birthday? Is that how you define a gift on Christmas Day? Why is it that only in the Christian ministry is something that you buy called a gift? Anyway, try and get the book or the tape without sending the money. You'll find these operations are strictly business. They are not ministries. Titus was a minister. He did what he did for God. He did what he did for the well-being and benefit of the people. He did not do so for personal gain. Did Titus make a gain of you? And the answer, of course, was no. No, he did not. Toward the end of the book that bears his name, Titus is told, "Be diligent to come unto me to Nicopolis." Now, we don't know if this meeting ever came to pass. But the final reference to the man is a record of him traveling to Dalmatia in 2 Timothy 4:10. This mention is found in the last chapter of Paul's last letter. He was a faithful friend and trusted worker to the very end. The Holy Spirit moved Paul to record many failures and many men's departure from the faith and the work. Titus stayed true. Start to finish, he was a great example of the Christian life. I don't want to just be saved and go to heaven when I die, though I'm happy to be saved and I'm thrilled about going to heaven when I die. I have that in common with Titus. I'm born again. Are you born again? Are you saved? All right, but beyond that, let's go over it again. I want to be an example of God's saving grace. I want to be a dear friend to God's ministers. I want to be a vessel through whom the Holy Spirit flows. I want to bear fruit, the fruit of the Spirit. I want to be someone who looks for the good in others. I want to be governed, not by the sight of my eyes, but by an inward affection. I want to have the right attitude. Titus did these things, so it's possible. They're not beyond our reach. They're not impossible. I want to have the right attitude. I want to see a job, any job given me by God, I want to see it through to its conclusion. And I want it to be said that I served others for their benefit, not my own. Those 10 things characterized Titus. And I am certain that God would be pleased if those 10 things were to characterize each of our lives as well. May the Lord help us to learn from the example of this godly man, this dedicated man, and so devote our lives to the service of the Lord Jesus Christ for the benefit of our church and of the members of the body of Christ.
Well, that's all the time we've got. Hope you'll stop by and visit us at jameswknox.org. That's jameswknox.org. Until next time, I'm Brother James. May the Lord richly bless you, and good day.

0: giving our Lord and Savior, Jesus Christ, glory through the spoken word and song. 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
1: Judgment is coming. This is Ken Ham on a mission to strengthen the global church with God's word. The Apostle Peter warns of scoffers who will deny the coming judgment by fire, saying everything continues as it always has. Peter replies by saying that while it seems like a long time has passed to us, God doesn't see time the way we do. Peter writes that just as surely as there was a global judgment at the time of Noah, so another judgment is coming. But Jesus is delaying his judgment because he doesn't want any to perish. The rock layers and fossils point to the historicity of the flood. And just as there was a flood in Noah's day, so there is a judgment coming, but we can be saved through faith in Jesus.
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2: Direct us, our Heavenly Father, as we study today. Teach me that I may teach, lead me that I may lead, as the Spirit directs in the study of thy word today. Save the lost, strengthen believers in Jesus' name. Amen. I'm delivering a series on Calvary, the text, 1 Corinthians 1:23 and 24. But we preach Christ crucified, Christ the power of God and the wisdom of God. But we preach Christ crucified, Christ the power of God and the wisdom of God. Now, yesterday I said that Jesus, that is in the Old Testament economy, there were three anointed servants, appointed and anointed. First, the prophet, then the priest and the king. Now, Jesus came to fulfill every jot and every tittle. I said the other day, he died for all things. He fulfilled all things. It is accomplished. Now, I talked about prophet yesterday. Jesus had a threefold office, prophet, priest, and king. Now, I did not quite finish. I said that Jesus came to announce God's love and God's gift, and he did. Now, in John chapter 10, I'd like to point out three verses, maybe more, but in John 10, 15, as the Father knoweth me, even so know I the Father, and I lay down my life for the sheep. I lay down my life for the sheep. Now, Jesus came, the prophet of God. He announced the love of God, the gift of God, and we'll see in just a moment that he is doing this because it is God's will that he do it. So he said, I lay down my life. Now in verse 17, John 10, 17, therefore doth my Father love me. My Father loves me. Why? Because I lay down my life that I might take it again. My Father loves me. I lay my life down for the sheep. My Father loves me that I lay down my life. No man taketh it from me, but I lay it down of myself. No man taketh it. I lay it down of myself. I have power to lay it down, and I have the power to take it again. This commandment have I received from my Father, have I received of my Father. Then, of course, they divided. Now, the thing that I want to get across to you today, and then we're going to move on because I'm anxious to get into the next phase of our study, that is Christ, the priest, the high priest. But here, Jesus attempts to get across to the disciples and to all that he has not come to set up a kingdom at this time and drive out the Romans and bring in the glorious reign. In other words, the cross must precede the kingdom, that is, the crown of thorns must precede the crown of David on his head as King of Kings and Lord of Lords. Now, the only person, I said this yesterday, I repeat it, the only person that seemed to understand was Mary of Bethany. Mary anointed Jesus for his burial, John 12:7, and of course she was rebuked by Judas for doing it, but that's all right. Jesus took care of that. Now, the others did not understand. They did not see. They did not accept the truth that Jesus had come to lay his life down, to die for the sheep, to die for you and for me, poor lost sheep. All we, like sheep, have gone astray. Jehovah laid on Jesus the iniquity of us all. Now, as prophet, he left the bosom of the Father. He took a body of flesh, and in that body, he announced the love of God, the gift of God, and he announced salvation through his shed blood. I lay down my life. My Father loves me because I lay down my life. No man taketh my life. I lay it down. I take it again. Now, let's see the Lord Jesus Christ as our great high priest. Now, atonement, beloved, speaks of death. And I want you to see this today. And if I can get this across to you, my time will be well spent. Atonement is a thing of death, but priesthood is a ministry of life, not death, but life. Priesthood is a living ministry. Atonement demands death. Atonement is finished. Priesthood is continuous, that is, going on right now. Jesus made atonement. He purchased our redemption, and I'm going to talk about it in just a second. Now, atonement was accomplished on earth, right here. Jesus died right here. He made atonement right here. Now, priesthood, his priesthood, is carried on right now in heaven at the Father's right hand. Atonement is for the sinner, and priesthood is for the saint. I made a statement the other day that some of you probably didn't fully understand. But if you'll weigh it and think it through and pray about it and let it sink deep into your heart and mind, you will understand it. Jesus said, "It is finished." Now what? He finished redemption. That is, he paid the debt. He paid the ransom. He did everything that he can do for the sinner. Now the Spirit convicts and draws. And God saves the sinner for Jesus' sake. God saves the sinner for Jesus' sake. The Spirit convicts the world of sin, righteousness, and judgment. Of sin because they believe not on me. Now, the Spirit is drawing and convicting. Jesus is seated at the right hand of the Father, and he is our great high priest making intercession for us. Now, you know what I did? I have right here, in fact, I have two dictionaries right here on my desk. Two. I have a Bible, two or three Bibles. I have a concordance, I have a dictionary, and I looked up the word redeem and I looked up the word save. Now, I know, and most of you know that there is a difference in redemption and salvation. They have much in common, but there is a difference. Now, what do I mean? The word redeem means to regain possession of let me read it verbatim out of the dictionary. To redeem means to regain possession of by repurchase. It was yours, but you lost it. And you redeem it by buying it back, repurchase. I read again from Webster's Dictionary. To redeem is to regain possession of by repurchase. Now here's the second definition. To rescue or deliver from bondage by paying a ransom. To rescue or deliver from bondage by paying a ransom. Now, Jesus repurchased that which belonged to him until Adam sold out in the garden. You know, Adam sold out to the devil. Now, God created Adam, and he was God's son by creation. And Adam did what God told him not to do, and he lost his innocent estate with God, and he was naked, and he hid, and God provided a covering. God provided coats of skins at the expense of blood. Now, the last Adam, Jesus, repurchased that which the first Adam lost. He rescued by paying a ransom. He said, "I came not to be ministered unto, but to minister and to give my life a ransom for many." Now then, what does the word save mean? What does it mean to save? I quote, "To save is to make safe, to rescue or deliver from danger." To rescue from danger or to deliver from danger. Now, to redeem does not mean to rescue from danger. It means to buy back, to repurchase. To redeem is to repurchase. To save is to rescue or deliver from danger. To preserve, to safeguard, to keep. If you save, you keep. Now, What are you driving at, Brother Green? Here's what I'm driving at. Here's what I'm trying to get across to you. Some precious Christians know redemption, and that's all they know. They're redeemed, and they sit and praise God that they're redeemed, and that's all they know. That's all they ever say. I'm saved. They use the word saved. I'm saved. Glory to God. I'm saved. But wait a minute, beloved. Wait a minute. Back yonder, in my case, I went forward.

redeemed was in the Bible. I didn't know anything about it. I wanted to get right with God. That's what I wanted. And so the minister instructed me, and he said, if you'll trust, God will redeem you. God will forgive your sins. Now, I know God redeemed me that night. I know God did what most people say, I got saved. Well, in a sense, they were saved, but the true Bible term should be, I was redeemed. I'm not being redeemed. I am redeemed. I'm not being redeemed, beloved. I am redeemed now. God redeemed me the night I believed. In my ignorance, I exercised all the faith I had, and I exercised all the trust I could, knowing as little as I did about the Word of God. And God redeemed me. But now, my redemption was complete. God redeemed me with perfect redemption. We are redeemed by the blood, and my redemption is just as pure, just as powerful, just as perfect, and just as sure as the blood of Jesus. But, I am saved by His life, redeemed by His blood, redeemed by His death. My atonement is through the death, through the blood, through the cross. I am saved. Now, what does that mean? To make safe, to rescue or deliver from danger, to preserve, to safeguard, to keep. I am kept, I am preserved, I am safeguarded. That is, I am safe because I have a marvelous guard, the Holy Spirit. And He delivers me from danger, and He makes me safe. Because He leads me into paths of righteousness for the namesake of Jesus. Now, does that mean that I never make a mistake? Indeed, it does not. Indeed, it does not mean that I never make a mistake. It simply means that I walk as the Spirit leads. But when I have done my best and when I have done my utmost for God, I must confess that I fail, and because I'm in a body of flesh, and God knows that. Now, if you'll read in Romans chapter 5, you'll find some very, very helpful scripture. Romans 5, and we will not finish this today. We'll go deeper tomorrow, much deeper. Now, in Romans 5:1, therefore being justified by faith, we have peace with God through our Lord Jesus Christ. We are justified by faith. Faith brings justification. By whom also we have access by faith into this grace wherein we stand, rejoice over the glory of God. And not only so, but we glory in tribulation also, knowing that tribulation worketh patience, patience experience, and experience hope, and hope maketh not ashamed, because the love of God shed abroad in our hearts by the Holy Spirit, which is given unto us. For when we were yet without strength in due time, Christ died for the ungodly. Christ died for the ungodly. He lives for the saints. He died for the ungodly. He lives for the saints. He died to make atonement. He lives to make intercession. Now, if the devil could have kept Jesus in the tomb, we would not have any salvation. Salvation, that is, deliverance from danger, and to be preserved and to be kept. We live because He lives. Now let me read on. I'm in Romans 5. For scarcely for a righteous man would one die, yet peradventure would for a good man some would even dare to die. But God commendeth His love toward us in that while we were yet sinners, Christ died for us. While we were sinners, Christ died for us. Much more then, being now justified by His blood. Justified. To be justified is to be redeemed. To be redeemed is to be justified. And to be justified is to stand before God just. And the only way you can stand before God just is to be covered by the blood. Much more then, being now justified by His blood, we shall be saved. We shall be. We

0: died now, but we shall be saved. Now, it doesn't say we shall be redeemed. It doesn't say we shall be justified. We are already redeemed. We are already justified. Now, watch it. Much more then, being now justified by his blood, we shall be saved from wrath through him. For if when we were enemies, we were reconciled to God by the death of his son. Reconciled to God by the death of his son. Much more, being reconciled, we shall be saved. We shall be saved. It doesn't say we shall be redeemed. He has already repurchased us at Calvary. He lives to make us safe, to rescue us from danger, to deliver us from pitfalls, to preserve us, to safeguard us, to keep us. He ever liveth. Now, we shall be saved by his life. And not only so, but we also joy in God through our Lord Jesus Christ, by whom we have now received, we have already received the atonement. We have received the atonement. He died, he made atonement, and we have received the atonement, and he is our great high priest, and he ever liveth to make intercession for you and for me. Now I must hurry. I read Hebrews 4:14. Seeing then that we have a great high priest that is passed into the heavens, Jesus, the Son of God, let us hold fast our profession. For we have not an high priest which cannot be touched with the feeling of our infirmities, but was in all points tempted, like as we are, yet without sin. Therefore, let us therefore come boldly under the throne of grace, that we may obtain mercy and find grace to help in time of need. So you see, born again believers, redeemed believers, justified believers will come to the time that they need help. Listen, let us therefore come boldly under the throne of grace, that we may obtain mercy and find grace to help in time of need. Yes, redemption is past tense. We are redeemed the moment we believe on Jesus, the moment we put our faith in his shed blood. He redeems us. Salvation, deliverance, preservation is moment by moment. We're kept, we are delivered, because we have the great high priest, the Lord Jesus Christ, to make intercession for us. Isn't it wonderful? Now, I talked about the perfect salvation last week, the perfect Savior who did the perfect work. The perfect work the Savior accomplished, the perfect provision found in the perfect work, and the perfect outcome of the perfect work of our perfect Savior. Glory to God. Hallelujah. Father, may believers realize that we have a great high priest, one who knows and one who is able to supply every need and to take care of us. Help believers to rest in Jesus, our Redeemer, our Savior, our great High Priest. In his name, amen.
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1: Once again, we say welcome aboard. It's good to be with you at this time. Brother Munn speaking. I program here, Cola Fisherman's 5-Minute Look at the Book. The Book of Job. Job chapter 40. I'm reading verse 9. We're getting all the way to the end of the Book of Job. God now has proven that Job has been, he's a bit proud. Yes, Job was an honorable man. I understand that. Yes, he feared God and eschewed evil. I understand that. But God is showing Job some things. Especially now he gets to chapter 40. It sort of compares himself to Job. And he says one time here, he says here in verse 9, Job, hast thou an arm like God? He said, you got an arm like me? As far as strength is concerned, he said, have you ever thought about this? What about comparing your arm with God's arm? So we've done that this week. We've talked about God's arm versus man's arm. Oh, isn't it so good that we think about being saved, becoming a Christian? Then what we do, we learn how to lean on the everlasting arms. Times when things are hard and difficult in life, I'm glad I can lean on those everlasting arms. We talk about how God's arms are powerful, it's mighty, God's high arm, his victorious arm, his holy arm, his glorious arm, the arm of salvation, the outstretched arm. Hast thou an arm like God? Yesterday, the arm, very essential part of the body. Do you remember? As far as the arm is concerned, what could you do? As far as the arm is concerned, so essential part of the body, what could the body do for itself without any arms? Now, I know people get used to just using their feet. I saw something I do not know exactly when, just a number of months ago, where I think it was a young lady, learned how to use her toes. She was born with no arms. Learned how to use her toes to do different things. But you think your toe can do what your hand can do? We think about your leg is going to do what your arm can do, and it never would do that. As far as thinking about my body, without my arms, I am just helpless. Without my arms, as far as strength, support, things that I do for myself, cleaning, grooming, eating, putting on my clothes, without, I'm just helpless. So the same thing is true with God. Hast thou an arm like God? Without God, my friend. Oh, you might have respect for God. You might know some things about God. But I'm saying this, without his arm engaged in your life, my friend, you're spiritually handicapped. You're like a person with no arms, As far as strength, support, hast thou an arm like God? The answer is no, you do not. The arm guards, protects, defends. Many times I have saved my body from some hurt with my arms, with my hands. He said, Brother Munn, what are you talking about? There was a time where, as far as the pastorate, I have pastored many, many years. I think this is a 46th year, something like that, and also in the realm of missions and mission evangelism. And about 8 years of my life, I spent in the northern part of the United States of America, where it got cold. Not only did it get cold, but there was ice. Ice and snow. Do you know when you walk on ice and snow what happens? I know some of you know exactly what I'm talking about. A lot of you, some of you live in the area of the Caribbean. You live in the area of the Pacific. And, you're not blessed with that. But many a time I have, slipped and fell and caught myself just before I burst my hip. I knocked my head on the ground. I busted my shoulder. He said, what did you do? I caught myself with my hands. So, as far as the arm, it can guard and protect. It also can defend. Now, my friend, isn't that good? We make the parallel, the analogy concerning the Lord Jesus Christ. Jesus Christ, his strong arm is there to protect me, to defend me. What is it? I think David said in Psalm chapter 5, he talks about trusting in thee. I rejoice because thou defendest them. How would you like to be a boxer and yet you had no arms? That's like living in this world and we have an enemy. Our enemy, we think about Satan himself. We get in the rim, we get in the ring with the enemy and Satan is in there and we have no arms. My friend, if a boxer, he didn't have any arms, how is he going to defend himself? The enemy's just going to knock his head off. just going to beat him to a pulp, you know. That's what happens to people without God, where God's arm is not inserted in their life, or they're not in a close relationship with the Lord where they can call and say, God, I need your help. I don't want to be spiritually handicapped. I want God's arm in my life. Until tomorrow, Fisher Munn saying goodbye.

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0: sounding forth the praises of the Savior of all men, the Lord Jesus Christ. 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
1: And when my feeble faith starts to fail, that I start grabbing for an oar, some way to get it done, some human ingenuity, some plan, some scheme, some idea, and I don't mind working, but work is sin when it's a substitute for trusting.
2: Thank you for joining us again today. This is Pastor Clarence Sexton from the Temple Baptist Church and Crown College in Knoxville, Tennessee. If you're a regular listener, I want to thank you so very much for listening today. 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

How did you get saved? How did I get saved? Nothing in my hand did I bring. As the songwriter says, simply to thy cross I cling. I cannot add anything to the finished work of Jesus Christ. All I can come and say is, Lord, I'm a helpless, helpless sinner, unable to do anything for myself. I have no hope, just as surely as this Moabite was under the curse of the Moabites. And under the curse of the Moabites was not to enter in to the people of Israel. The only thing that could help her was that the law of the kinsman redeemer was a greater law than the law of the curse of being a Moabite. And she said, I have no hope. I have no future. I have no home. I have nothing I can do to redeem myself. And that's why Naomi said, just sit still. Just sit still. You know, not only does this work for the Christian to become a Christian, it works when the Christian wants to know the Lord and live the Christian life and see God work in his life. Now, we're to labor for the Lord. There's no doubt about that. We're to labor for the Lord. But God wants to do a mighty work through us, and we're not willing to let him do a mighty work through us once we've trusted him as our Savior, until we're willing that we can't do it ourselves. There's a beautiful Old Testament story of this. If you turn to the book of Exodus for a moment, in the 14th chapter, when Moses was leading the children of Israel out of Egyptian bondage, and they came to the Red Sea, the Bible says in chapter 14 and verse 13, Moses said unto the people, fear ye not, stand still and see the salvation of the Lord. In other words, don't try to outswim them, out paddle them, out boat them, outrun them, outdo them. Just stand still and see what God will do. The Bible says in verse 10 of the same chapter, when Pharaoh drew nigh, the children of Israel lifted up their eyes, and behold, the Egyptians marched after them. And they were sore afraid, and the children of Israel cried out unto the Lord. And they said unto Moses, because there was no graves in Egypt, thou hast taken us away to die in the wilderness. Wherefore hast thou dealt thus with us to carry us forth out of Egypt? Is not this the word that we did tell thee in Egypt, saying, let us alone that we may serve the Egyptians? For it had been better for us to serve the Egyptians than that we should die in the wilderness. They said, we're in bad shape. Look kind of mess we got ourselves in. Look what you've led us into. It's absolutely a hopeless condition. We're going down. We'll never make it. We've extended ourselves too far. We're gone. God said, quit trying to do it yourself. Stand still and see the salvation of the Lord. And I want to just stop preaching to you and start preaching to myself a minute. Because I think about this often. I think about what we're trying to do as a people, as a church, and as a ministry. How we've launched out into the deep, no land in sight. And the needs are great, so great they're staggering. And I'm trying to remember that God is greater. And when my feeble faith starts to fail, that I start grabbing for an oar or some way to get it done, some human ingenuity, some plan, some scheme, some idea, and I don't mind working, but work is sin when it's a substitute for trusting. I've got to stand still and see the salvation of the Lord. You know, there's nothing in life harder than standing still. You ever tried to stand still with your children? How many of you have tried to raise children and they've lived to get through the teen years? Would you raise your hand? Why don't we get together and buy ourselves trophies and give them out to one another? Wouldn't that be a good idea? Plaques to put on the mantle or somewhere. Oh, they're not all
a burden. As a matter of fact, we create a lot of problems. But isn't it hard just to finally stop and say, God, do what I can't do? Bring about in the life of this child what I cannot bring about. I mean, I've tried for years. I've worked, slaved, talked. I'm blue in the face. I've done everything. I've coerced. I've schemed and planned and tried to run around the corner and get in front of them and everything else. And you know, I used to think about what my children needed, and I'd think, well, if they're going to be here, I'm going to unload about 5 minutes from the pulpit on them. That'd be the day God would have them so sick they couldn't get to church. Trying to teach me that's not the way to get it done. I say all of us have a problem doing our part. This is not an excuse for laziness, but it's a reason to let the Spirit of God examine us to see if we're doing what our part is. God's going to do His part, but we need to do our part. Our part is to sit still. Now, Ruth, you're anxious, you're in love, you're excited, you've met Boaz, your heart's jumping inside, you're leaping all over. And I know how hard it is on you, honey, but just sit still. Let the man do the work he has to do, because he will have no rest until it's finished. Sit still. That's our part. The second thing is his part. Our part, we see Ruth sitting. His part, we see the Redeemer working. And he's working. He's working. He's making sure that every letter of the law is kept. He can't break God's law and get the redeeming done. He's already told her there's a nearer kinsman. She knows that Boaz is a kinsman, so he has the right to redeem. She knows he's a man of wealth, so he has the reserves to do it. The resources. And he has looked at her, and she's looked into his eyes, and she knows, he said, as the Lord liveth, I'll do what's necessary. She understands now, he's got the resolve to do it. She just has to trust him. And as Naomi said, he won't rest until whatever's necessary will be finished. Now, I'm going to tell you something. As badly as you and I don't want to die and go to hell, as badly as we want our lives to amount to something, as badly as we think we want heaven to be our home, there's a God who loves us and desires for us a million times more than we ever dreamed for ourselves. And he has worked until he could rest. If you look within your Bibles just for a moment, the Word of God says in the book of Genesis, chapter 2, in verse 1, thus the heavens and the earth were finished, and all the host of them. And on the seventh day, God ended his work, which he had made, and he rested on the seventh day from all his work which he had made. And blessed the seventh day and sanctified it, because that in it he had rested from all his work which he created and made. In Genesis chapter 2, we find the Lord resting. Resting. In Genesis chapter 3, we find man dying. And God came crying out, where art thou? And he found Adam and Eve, who sinned against God, caused sin to enter the bloodstream of all the human race. Clothed in fig leaves, trying their own way, trying to work it out. And God clothed them in the skins of an animal, an innocent animal that was slain for these guilty sinners. And he made a promise. In the third chapter, the 15th verse, he said, I will put enmity between thee and the woman, between thy seed and her seed. It shall bruise thy head, and thou shalt bruise his heel. And God was working.
He called a man by the name of Abraham from the Ur of the Chaldees, and he said, I'm going to make of you a great nation. In thee shall all the nations of the earth be blessed. Abraham was an old man. God changed his name to mean father of multitudes. He'd be out, somebody said, what's your name? He said, father of multitudes. They said, my goodness, how many children you got? He said, none. But God told him, I'm going to have a son. And he did. His name was Isaac. And Isaac had Jacob and Esau, and God gave Jacob sons. And from the sons of Jacob, God raised up the nation of Israel. And from one of those sons, the son Judah, God chose that son. And from the tribe of Judah, he chose to bring the Lord Jesus Christ, the line of the tribe of Judah, into this world. And God was working. And the people in Egyptian bondage came out. By the blood they came out, as the death of the firstborn was witnessed in Egypt. And the death angel passed over where there was blood on the door. And God established a principle of the blood. And they came through the Red Sea into the wilderness. And from the wilderness, by Joshua, crossed the Jordan into the land. And into the land God had promised them, until the time came when they were judged of God and they were driven out of the land and taken into captivity. And from their captivity, some went back to the land, a people believing in one true and living God. Some people say between the testaments there was silence, but there's never silence. God is working. God raised up a man by the name of Alexander the Great, who conquered the world.

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0: proclaiming the name of the Lord Jesus Christ, the only Savior of men. 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
1: Hi, I'm Todd Nettleton, and this is the Voice of the Martyrs Radio. A young Christian woman was kidnapped from her village in Nigeria. She was given a choice to convert to Islam, but she refused. Because of this, she became a slave to a Boko Haram military leader. By God's grace, she managed to escape. She walked for 5 days until she finally received help. When asked what gave her strength to keep going, she said, "Each day Jesus spoke to me and strengthened my faith, and I did not give up." Today, this young woman has received counseling, and she's enrolled in university. Praise God for strengthened faith to not give up and keep going each day.
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Our text today is 2 Corinthians chapter 6, verses 14 through 18. 2 Corinthians chapter 6, beginning in verse 14, talks about biblical separation. We're going to apply it in a way that should be very practical for you today. 2 Corinthians 6:14, let's read together. Be ye not unequally yoked together with unbelievers. For what fellowship hath righteousness with unrighteousness? And what communion hath light with darkness? And what concord hath Christ with Belial? Or what part hath he that believeth with an infidel? And what agreement hath the temple of God with idols? For ye are the temple of the living God. As God hath said, I will dwell in them and walk in them. And I will be their God, and they shall be my people. Wherefore, come out from among them, and be ye separate, saith the Lord, and touch not the unclean thing, and I will receive you, and will be a father unto you, and ye shall be my sons and daughters, saith the Lord Almighty. Now, in this particular passage of Scripture, notice he says in verse 17, wherefore, come out from among them and be ye separate, saith the Lord. There's a hymn that we sing. The title is, Nothing Between, Nothing Between. And when I read this passage of Scripture, I'm aware that Paul is helping us to understand that we need to separate ourselves from those things that draw us away from Christ. There should be nothing between you and the Lord that negatively affects your relationship with Him. But because we have preferences and we have choices and so forth, we often let the things that get between us and the Lord. So today we want to talk about six of those things that we can inadvertently or maybe intentionally let get between us and the Lord. And we want to think about whether we should continue to let that happen or whether we should follow what the Bible says and separate ourselves from these. The first one of them is friends. The first one is friends. And you can see that here because there's a yoking in verse 14. There is a fellowship in verse 14. There's a communion in verse 14. There's a concord, similar to an agreement, in verse 15. There is a part that he which believeth has with an infidel. There's an agreement in verse 16 between the temple of God and idols. That's what happens with friendship sometimes. We enjoy a fellowship that could draw us away from Christ. Sometimes we'll make an agreement or even get into a situation where we are yoked. That means that when a friend says we're going to do a certain thing, we have to because we've entered into something similar to a partnership with them, or in some cases, a marriage. So the first thing we want to consider here is friends. We can't let friends get between us and the Lord. And that doesn't mean that you're not going to have friends. How would we ever get the gospel out to people who don't know Him if we don't build relationships and friendships? What we're saying and what the Bible says is you don't want to be in a friendship that draws you away from Christ. A friendship should be where you are drawing somebody else closer to Christ. Let me give you an example from Proverbs chapter 13, Proverbs chapter 13 and verse 20. In that passage, we read this, He that walketh with wise men shall be wise, but a companion of fools shall be destroyed. Now, this affects people not only young, but also when they're older. When you walk with wise men, their wisdom is imparted to you. You hear it. It is available for you.
You see it because you see it in their testimony and in their manners. But when you walk with fools, when you're a companion of fools, then you are going to be destroyed because their foolishness is going to become your foolishness. You just start doing things that you have seen them do in a similar way. I have a missionary friend of mine, and he was preaching one time, and he said this: if you are not now, you will soon be just like the people you hang around with. Well, that is a very, very true statement. You can test your friendship this way. If you have to disguise your relationship with Jesus to get along with your friends, they have come between you and the Lord. Let me just say this. Early on, I found myself in friendships like that. I wasn't comfortable bringing up Christianity, the Bible, the Lord Jesus Christ. Wasn't comfortable praying in their presence. When your relationship with somebody, a friend, is like that, where you have to hide your relationship with Jesus Christ, you can't live it out, then that friendship is inhibiting your relationship with the Lord Jesus Christ. So you say, well, what should I do? I am concerned for them. I want my friends to come to Jesus. Well, then, you follow the Lord and let your friends decide whether they're going to come around to Jesus or drop you. I know you don't want to lose friendships. They're hard to come by in the first place. But when they get in the way of your relationship with the Lord, you don't have to chase them off. You don't have to run them off. You don't have to tell them, well, I'm sorry, I can't be around you anymore. Just start following the Lord with them, present with them, like you do when you are with your Christian friends, and like you do when you are in fellowship with the Lord alone. They'll decide whether they want to come along with you and begin a relationship with Jesus Christ by getting saved, or whether they want to drop you because they want to stay in their foolishness. You don't have to make the choice. They'll make it. You just follow the Lord. Don't let your friendships get between you and the Lord Jesus Christ. Nothing between. Here's another one. Family. Friends, family. You're in family and family's in you, right? But family can be a bit of a problem when you're the first one that comes to the saving knowledge of the Lord Jesus Christ. Look in Luke chapter 14. Luke chapter 14. And look with me in verse 26. Now, Jesus Christ spelled it out very plainly when it comes to somebody getting between you and him. Look what he said. If any man come to me and hate not his father and mother and wife and children and brethren and sisters, yea, and his own life also, he cannot be my disciple. Hate's a strong word. But you can tell from the context, and you can tell from the reaction of Jesus Christ to his family and his family to him, that what he is saying here in Luke chapter 14, verse 26, is very simple. You follow me and don't let your father or your mother or your wife or your children or your brethren or your sisters be the cause that you are holding back from going in a direction that I want you to go. That's family. If family is holding you back in your relationship with the Lord, they have come between you and the Lord. You say, what do I do? Follow the Lord. Follow the Lord and pray that your family will come around. When you read through the Gospels, you see very clearly that Jesus' family, his brothers, his sisters, were not excited about being related to the Messiah. And they kept their distance. They kept a distance from him. And on an occasion,
Mary and some of the kids came to see him to try to pull him back from doing what he was doing in the ministry. And he didn't follow their recommendation. Matter of fact, he said, "I'll tell you who is my mother and who is my brother and who are my sisters, they that do the will of my Father." He didn't back off not even a minute. However, you find in the book of Acts, after the resurrection and ascension of the Lord Jesus Christ, his brothers are around. They came around. Imagine if he had backed off just for the sake of his family. He would have never accomplished what God wanted him to do. Now, we have missionaries serving in various parts of the world, and I'll tell you a great difficulty. When they're in a country where the national religion basically is the national identity, and that's true in countries, some countries. When you're in a situation like that, and you're the first person to get saved, I'll tell you what, it is a very difficult choice to go on and serve the Lord, because your family could go as far as disowning you, cutting off all fellowship with you, putting pressure on you, manipulating you to turn away from Christ and stay loyal to them. Why? Because it feels to them like you are betraying them and betraying the religion and betraying to a certain extent even the national identity. It can be very, very difficult. But I'll tell you something. When Christians back off for the sake of the family, nobody else has an influence in that family to lead the rest of them to the Lord Jesus Christ. When the Philippian jailer came in to see Paul and Silas after the earthquake in Acts chapter 16, he said, "What shall I do to be saved?" And they said, "Believe on the Lord Jesus Christ, and thou shalt be saved." Listen, "and thy house." And thy house. You are going to be the influence that God will use with the rest of your family if you continue to follow the Lord. You will be the reason that some of them, before you die and they die, will come to a saving knowledge of the Lord Jesus Christ, as long as you don't let them come between you and Jesus Christ. You need to think about it.

2 Timothy chapter 3, verse 4. Lovers of pleasures more than lovers of God. I'll tell you what, we live in a time where fun easily comes between you and the Lord Jesus Christ. Because men are lovers of pleasures, and there are all kinds of pleasures to pursue. There are vacations, there are theme parks, there are boats, there are places to ski, and what, we could just go on, hunting, fishing, and every other kind of thing that you can imagine. Now, I'm not opposed to having fun at all, but when your fun, okay, comes between you and the Lord, now you have a problem. You see, if you're spending more time with your pleasures than you are with God, your pleasures have come between you and the Lord. You say, what kind of pleasures? Your social media, your television, your computer games, your video games, your movies. Oh, man, there are all kinds of Christians that spend more time in front of a television set, way more time than they do in prayer and Bible reading. You can tell what they enjoy the most. You can tell where they derive their pleasure by how much time they spend with those things. And when your fun gets between you and the Lord Jesus Christ, your relationship with Him is going to suffer. You don't want to let your pleasures come between you and the Lord. Well, there are people who will say, yeah, but you know, I worship God when I'm enjoying my pleasures, whatever those may be, at the beach, you know, at the hunting camp, right, in the boat. You're not worshiping God while you're enjoying your pleasures. You may say, yeah, but I really get to appreciate the beauty of His creation. Well, praise the Lord, but let me tell you something. When you ought to be worshiping God in your pew and you're rather spending your time with your pleasures, that's a problem. It's okay to have fun, but not to the detriment of your relationship with God. So just measure the things that you enjoy doing and be honest with yourself before God and let Him be honest with you. And if He detects and you detect that this pleasure has come between you and the Lord, hey, you're going to have to back off, because nothing should come between you and the Lord. All right, here's another one. You're familiar with this one, 1 Timothy chapter 6 and verse 10. It seems like everybody knows this passage of Scripture, even though they don't believe it. The love of money is the root of all evil. There are a lot of people that know that. Money, finances can easily get between you and the Lord. And when it does, I'm going to show you from the Scripture what it will do to your relationship with Him. 1 Timothy 6:10, for the love of money is the root of all evil. It's not the possession of it, it's the love of it. You don't have to have any to love it, or you could have a lot and love it. For the love of money is the root of all evil, which, while some coveted after, watch it, they have erred from the faith and pierced themselves through with many sorrows. Money can get between you and the Lord. Finances and possessions can get between you and the Lord. As a matter of fact, a young man came to Jesus wanting to know what he had to do to have eternal life. In his case, it's the only place you see it in the Bible, the Lord told him to sell it all, give it to the poor, and follow Him. That man wouldn't. And Jesus' comment was this: it's easier for a camel to go through the eye of a needle than it is for a rich man to enter the kingdom of God. Why? Because you learn to trust your riches. And when you trust your riches, you are not trusting God. And when you're not trusting God, you have erred from the faith. You say, what do I do? You gotta quit loving. You gotta quit loving finances. You gotta quit loving money and possessions. Well, how do I do that? Zacchaeus told us. He gave half of his. The Lord knew the very covetous nature of that young man that approached Him. He told him he had to get rid of all of it. Now, you know me, and you've listened to us preach on the radio a long time, some of you, and you know this. We're

0: We don't ever talk anybody out of money. I'm saying to you, you need to measure your relationship with the Lord, and you need to find out where your faith is. If your faith is in the number of commas you have in your financial statement and how many digits there are in front of the decimal place, then you're going to have to sort this out with God and get to a place with Him where you're not loving that money, you're loving Him. Do what He shows you to do in order to quit being distanced from the Lord by the bulge in your purse or your pocket from your pocketbook. Be careful with that. All right, here's another one. Fantasies. What comes between you and the Lord? Friends, family, fun, finances, and fantasies. 2 Corinthians chapter 10. 2 Corinthians chapter 10, look with me at verses 3, 4, and 5. 2 Corinthians chapter 10, verse 3. For though we walk in the flesh, we do not war after the flesh, for the weapons of our warfare are not carnal, but mighty through God to the pulling down of strongholds, casting down imaginations and every high thing that exalteth itself against the knowledge of God, and bringing into captivity every thought to the obedience of Christ. Imaginations and thoughts will exalt themselves against the knowledge of God, particularly while you're trying to have fellowship with Him. And those imaginations, those thoughts, will come between you and the Lord. So you got to get control of your thoughts. How many times have you knelt down to pray, and as soon as things got quiet, and you'd folded your hands and your head as they're bowed before the Lord, and you're on your knees, suddenly a wicked thought comes to mind? Paul said it would. He said, I know that in me, that is in my flesh, dwelleth no good thing, for the will is present with me, but how to perform that which is good I find not. For when I would do good, evil is present with me. Well, I'm going to tell you something. A lot of those fantasies that keep coming up because you delight in them. You don't have to carry out the act of sin if you find the thoughts pleasurable enough to feed your lasciviousness and your evil concupiscence. You got to get that stuff out of there. You say, well, how do I do it? You have to cut off every avenue. You got to cut off every avenue that is bringing those imaginations to mind. So the things you see on your computer, on your phone, on your television, in the theater, those things will produce an image that is going to get in your way. Or you're going to have a thought that comes from other things that you look at. Just watch what your eyes are peering. Listen to what you're listening to, what you read. Those things are going to conjure up fantasies, and when those fantasies come in there, they are going to affect your meditation on the words of God and on the Lord Jesus Christ. So you've got to get control of those thoughts. You have to, just like you see here, get those strongholds cast down through God, through the weapons of the warfare that He's given you, and bring those things into captivity. Must do that. I'm going to give you one more. We've talked about the things that can get between you and God, your friends, your family, your fun, your finances, your fantasies, and this one, your fears. Your fears. 2 Timothy chapter 1. 2 Timothy chapter 1. People today are fearful. I think a lot of that comes from, the things they're watching, the things they're listening to. When you listen to broadcasts, when you listen to podcasts, when you watch news and you look up news, a lot of attention is captivated by making it scary or by getting it to make you mad. And there seems to be some intention in that. So you get furious about these things, and you start fearing what's going to happen in our country, what's going to happen in the world, you know what I mean? And those fears start welling up like that, And when they come in there, they get between you and God. 2 Timothy 1:7 says, "For God hath not given us the spirit of fear." So it doesn't come from God. To fear God comes from God. Yes, that's one of the most beautiful things you've ever learned about in your Bible, is to fear God. But aside from that, he doesn't want us to fear. God hath not given us the spirit of fear, but of power and of love and of a sound mind. And your mind won't be sound, and your thoughts and fellowship with the Lord will definitely be affected. Your love for him, the power you derive from him, all of these will be depleted by fear. Often men become so afraid that God becomes very small and their problems become overwhelmingly big. Fear the Lord. Trust him. Turn away from these other fears. Why? Because they are getting between you and the Lord. Now, people don't want to admit that they're afraid. They always want to, you know, hold their head high. And you ask them, say, "Well, are you a little bit scared?" "No, no, no, I'll be all right, I'll be all right." Well, deep down in your body, in your bowels, as the Bible talks about, that inner core of your being there where the loins and all that are, you start feeling things, adrenaline releases, butterflies in your stomach, all that kind of stuff. Look, you're kidding yourself if you deny that you're afraid when you really are afraid. You may fear people. That brings a snare. You might fear the future, the unknown, your uncertainties, just anxiety in general, a confrontation you're going to have, of something going on in the job that you have to do. Look, those fears get between you and the Lord. You say, "Well, what do I do?" You have to fear God and trust him and turn away from those fears. You can do it by his grace. And when you do, you're going to find that your trust increases, your fellowship with God increases, and the fears diminish. These, I think, are the most common things that come between us and the Lord. Friends, family, fun, finances, fantasies, and fears. Deal with the ones that are negatively affecting your relationship with the Lord, so that, just like the hymn title says, there will be nothing between you and the Lord. Like he said in the text that we read at the beginning of this broadcast in 2 Corinthians chapter 6, he said very clearly in verse 17, "Wherefore come out from among them and be ye separate, saith the Lord. Touch not the unclean thing, and I will receive you, and will be a father unto you, and ye shall be my sons and daughters, saith the Lord Almighty." Do yourself a big favor. Get those things that are between you and the Lord out of the way, and do it now.
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2: Chapter 4. If thou wilt return, O Israel, saith the Lord, return unto me. And if thou wilt put away thine abominations out of my sight, then shalt thou not remove. And thou shalt swear, the Lord liveth in truth, in judgment, and in righteousness. And the nations shall bless themselves in him, and in him shall they glory. For thus saith the Lord to the men of Judah and Jerusalem, break up your fallow ground, and sow not among thorns. Circumcise yourselves to the Lord, and take away the foreskins of your heart, ye men of Judah and inhabitants of Jerusalem, lest my fury come forth like fire, and burn that none can quench it, because of the evil of your doings. Declare ye in Judah, and publish in Jerusalem, and say, blow ye the trumpet in the land. Cry, gather together, and say, assemble yourselves, and let us go into the defenced cities. Set up the standard toward Zion. Retire, stay not, for I will bring evil from the north, and a great destruction. The lion is come up from his thicket, and the destroyer of the Gentiles is on his way. He is gone forth from his place to make thy land desolate, and thy city shall be laid waste without an inhabitant. For this, gird you with sackcloth, lament and howl, for the fierce anger of the Lord is not turned back from us. And it shall come to pass at that day, saith the Lord, that the heart of the king shall perish, and the heart of the princes, and the priests shall be astonished, and the prophets shall wonder. Then said I, ah, Lord God, surely thou hast greatly deceived this people in Jerusalem, saying, ye shall have peace, whereas the sword reacheth unto the soul. At that time shall it be said to this people and to Jerusalem, a dry wind of the high places in the wilderness toward the daughter of my people, not to fan nor to cleanse, even a full wind from those places shall come unto me. Now also will I give sentence against them. Behold, he shall come up as clouds, and his chariots shall be as a whirlwind. His horses are swifter than eagles. Woe unto us, for we are spoiled. O Jerusalem, wash thine heart from wickedness, that thou mayest be saved. How long shall thy vain thoughts lodge within thee? For a voice declareth from Dan, and publisheth affliction from Mount Ephraim. Make ye mention to the nations, behold, publish against Jerusalem, that watchers come from a far country, and give out their voice against the cities of Judah. As keepers of a field are they against her round about, because she hath been rebellious against me, saith the Lord. Thy way and thy doings have procured these things unto thee. This is thy wickedness, because it is bitter, because it reacheth unto thine heart. My bowels, I am pained at my very heart. My heart maketh a noise in me. I cannot hold my peace, because thou hast heard, O my soul, the sound of the trumpet, the alarm of war. Destruction upon destruction is cried, for the whole land is spoiled. Suddenly are my tents spoiled, and my curtains in a moment. How long shall I see the standard, and hear the sound of the trumpet? For my people is foolish, they have not known me. They are sottish children, and they have none understanding. They are wise to do evil, but to do good they have no knowledge. I beheld the earth, and lo, it was without form and void, and the heavens, and they had no light. I beheld the mountains, and lo, they trembled, and all the hills moved lightly. I beheld, and lo, there was no man, and all the birds of the heavens were fled. I beheld, and lo, the fruitful place was a wilderness, and all the cities thereof were broken down at the presence of the Lord, and by his fierce anger. For thus hath the Lord said, the whole land shall be desolate. Yet will I not make a full end. For this shall the earth mourn, and the heavens above be black, because I have spoken it, I have purposed it, and will not repent, neither will I turn back from it. The whole city shall flee for the noise of the horsemen and bowmen. They shall go into thickets and climb up upon the rocks. Every city shall be forsaken, and not a man dwell therein. And when thou art spoiled, what wilt thou do? Though thou clothest thyself with crimson, though thou deckest thee with ornaments of gold, though thou rentest thy face with painting, in vain shalt thou make thyself fair. Thy lovers will despise thee. They will seek thy life. For I have heard a voice as of a woman in travail, and the anguish as of her that bringeth forth her first child, the voice of the daughter of Zion, that bewaileth herself, that spreadeth her hands, saying, Woe is me now, for my soul is wearied because of murderers. Chapter 5. Run ye to and fro through the streets of Jerusalem, and see now and know, and seek in the broad places thereof, if ye can find a man, if there be any that executeth judgment, that seeketh the truth, and I will pardon it. And though they say, The Lord liveth, surely they swear falsely. O Lord, are not thine eyes upon the truth? Thou hast stricken them, but they have not grieved. Thou hast consumed them, but they have refused to receive correction. They have made their faces harder than a rock. They have refused to return. Therefore I said, Surely these are poor, they are foolish, for they know not the way of the Lord, nor the judgment of their God. I will get me unto the great men, and will speak unto them, for they have known the way of the Lord, and the judgment of their God. But these have altogether broken the yoke, and burst the bonds. Wherefore a lion out of the forest shall slay them, and a wolf of the evenings shall spoil them. A leopard shall watch over their cities. Every one that goeth out thence shall be torn in pieces, because their transgressions are many, and their backslidings are increased. How shall I pardon thee for this? Thy children have forsaken me, and sworn by them that are no gods. When I had fed them to the full, they then committed adultery, and assembled themselves by troops in the harlots' houses. They were as fed horses in the morning, every one neighed after his neighbor's wife. Shall I not visit for these things, saith the Lord? And shall not my soul be avenged on such a nation as this? Go ye up upon her walls and destroy, but make not a full end. Take away her battlements, for they are not the Lord's. For the house of Israel and the house of Judah have dealt very treacherously against me, saith the Lord. They have belied the Lord, and said, It is not he, neither shall evil come upon us, neither shall we see sword nor famine, and the prophets shall become wind, and the word is not in them. Thus shall it be done unto them. Wherefore, thus saith the Lord God of hosts, Because ye speak this word, behold, I will make my words in thy mouth fire, and this people wood, and it shall devour them. Lo, I will bring a nation upon you from far, O house of Israel, saith the Lord. It is a mighty nation, it is an ancient nation, a nation whose language thou knowest not, neither understandest what they say. Their quiver is as an open sepulchre. They are all mighty men, and they shall eat up thine harvest and thy bread, which thy sons and thy daughters should eat. They shall eat up thy flocks and thine herds. They shall eat up thy vines and thy fig trees. They shall impoverish thy fenced cities, wherein thou trustedst, with the sword. Nevertheless, in those days, saith the Lord, I will not make a full end with you. And it shall come to pass, when ye shall say, Wherefore doeth the Lord our God all these things unto us? Then shalt thou answer them, Like as ye have forsaken me, and served strange gods in your land, so shall ye serve strangers in a land that is not yours. Declare this in the house of Jacob, and publish it in Judah, saying, Hear now this, O foolish people, and without understanding, which have eyes and see not, which have ears and hear not. Fear ye not me, saith the Lord. Will ye not tremble at my presence, which have placed the sand for the bound of the sea by a perpetual decree that it cannot pass it? And though the waves thereof toss themselves, yet can they not prevail, though they roar, yet can they not pass over it? But this people hath a revolting and a rebellious heart. They are revolted and gone. Neither say they in their heart, Let us now fear the Lord our God, that giveth rain, both the former and the latter in his season. He reserveth unto us the appointed weeks of the harvest. Your iniquities have turned away these things, and your sins have withholden good things from you. For among my people are found wicked men. They lay wait, as he that setteth snares. They set a trap. They catch men. As a cage is full of birds, so are their houses full of deceit. Therefore they are become great and waxen rich. They are waxen fat. They shine. Yea, they overpass the deeds of the wicked. They judge not the cause of the fatherless. Yet they prosper. And the right of the needy do they not judge? Shall I not visit for these things, saith the Lord? Shall not my soul be avenged on such a nation as this? A wonderful and horrible thing is committed in the land. The prophets prophesy falsely, and the priests bear rule by their means. And my people love to have it so. And what will ye do in the end thereof? Chapter 6. O ye children of Benjamin, gather yourselves to flee out of the midst of Jerusalem, and blow the trumpet in Tekoa, and set up a sign of fire in Beth-Hakkerem, for evil appeareth out of the north, and great destruction. I have likened the daughter of Zion to a comely and delicate woman. The shepherds with their flocks shall come unto her. They shall pitch their tents against her round about. They shall feed every one in his place. Prepare ye war against her. Arise, and let us go up at noon. Woe unto us, for the day goeth away, for the shadows of the evening are stretched out. Arise, and let us go by night, and let us destroy her palaces. For thus hath the Lord of hosts said, Hew ye down trees, and cast a mount against Jerusalem. This is the city to be visited. She is wholly oppression in the midst of her. As a fountain casteth out her waters, so she casteth out her wickedness. Violence and spoil is heard in her. Before me continually is grief and wounds. Be thou instructed, O Jerusalem, lest my soul depart from thee, lest I make thee desolate, a land not inhabited. Thus saith the Lord of hosts, They shall throughly glean the remnant of Israel as a vine. Turn back thine hand as a grape gatherer into the baskets. To whom shall I speak and give warning, that they may hear? Behold, their ear is uncircumcised, and they cannot hearken. Behold, the word of the Lord is unto them a reproach. They have no delight in it. Therefore I am full of the fury of the Lord. I am weary with holding in. I will pour it out upon the children abroad, and upon the assembly of young men together. For even the husband with the wife shall be taken, the aged with him that is full of days. And their houses shall be turned unto others, with their fields and wives together. For I will stretch out my hand upon the inhabitants of the land, saith the Lord. For from the least of them, even unto the greatest of them, every one is given to covetousness. And from the prophet even unto the priest, every one dealeth falsely. They have healed also the hurt of the daughter of my people slightly, saying, Peace, peace, when there is no peace. Were they ashamed when they had committed abomination? Nay, they were not at all ashamed, neither could they blush. Therefore they shall fall among them that fall. At the time that I visit them, they shall be cast down, saith the Lord. Thus saith the Lord, Stand ye in the ways, and see, and ask for the old paths, where is the good way, and walk therein, and ye shall find rest for your souls. But they said, We will not walk therein. Also I set watchmen over you, saying, Hearken to the sound of the trumpet. But they said, We will not hearken. Therefore hear, ye nations, and know, O congregation, what is among them. Hear, O earth. Behold, I will bring evil upon this people, even the fruit of their thoughts, because they have not hearkened unto my words, nor to my law, but rejected it. To what purpose cometh there to me incense from Sheba, and the sweet cane from a far country? Your burnt offerings are not acceptable, nor your sacrifices sweet unto me. Therefore thus saith the Lord, Behold, I will lay stumbling blocks before this people, and the fathers and the sons together shall fall upon them. The neighbor and his friend shall perish. Thus saith the Lord, Behold, a people cometh from the north country, and a great nation shall be raised from the sides of the earth. They shall lay hold on bow and spear. They are cruel and have no mercy. Their voice roareth like the sea, and they ride upon horses, set in array, as men for war against thee, O daughter of Zion. We have heard the fame thereof. Our hands wax feeble, anguish hath taken hold of us, and pain as of a woman in travail. Go not forth into the field, nor walk by the way. for the sword of the enemy and fear is on every side.

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1: 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We hope this singing and preaching are a blessing to you. Let's go ahead and tune into the service already in session.
2: Amen. I love when the melody's being played and the words are resonating in your heart and mind. Thank you for being in the house of the Lord tonight. Let me give you a couple announcements briefly if we can. For King's Kids, I know you've dropped your children down there. And if you have not and you have a child that's in King's Kids, you can when we start to pray, you could head out and get them down there. But you drop them before the service. So for now on, I know some of you may have dropped them early, you didn't know, but 6:50 is going to be the drop-off time. So wait till then. Try not to drop them off sooner. And I know you want a babysitter, but just hang on, okay? And as you drop them off at 6:50, when you start dropping them off, we have to start implementing a procedure in picking your kids up from King's Kids after church. That's going to cut out a lot of confusion. It's also for your child's safety and protection as well, so they don't just run off or run out with somebody they're not supposed to or get out in the parking lot. So here's what I'm going to ask you to do. When we dismiss service, if you have children and King's Kids, please do not tarry in fellowship. Get down there and get your children. When you have them, you can fellowship as long as you want to. Need to get the King's Kids teachers free. So we want you to go down to the end of the hallway. Please don't go barreling into the fellowship hall. If you stay in the hallway, they'll check the children out. They'll bring you in, get you your child. When you get your child, please don't come back through the hallway. Exit out through the doors going outside. If you want to cut, then you can come back in the church. It just cuts out a lot of confusion. And when you're in there, please don't go in and start fellowshipping and talking and hanging out. It just creates a very confusing atmosphere, and the workers don't even know whose kids are where and what's going on. So help them keep order. Keep your children from getting loose and run around like a bunch of apes in the parking lot. Amen. So it's for their safety and also for yours, so you know where your child is. So please do this. Stay in the hall. They'll bring you in. As you're in order, get your child, exit out of the fellowship hall, and if you need to come back in church, come back in these front doors, but let's rotate it that way. It will make everything run very, very smooth for them down there, okay? Also, we do not have Sunday night service on the 5th Sunday, which is next Sunday, August the 30th. No meal, no evening service. September the 18th, gentlemen, please put it on your schedule to come to the Men for Christ meeting at Gant Street. I think supper starts around 5. They'll feed everybody. Brother Tony Finney and Brother Barry Rackley will be preaching. There'll be the night service, two preachers. September the 24th, ladies' night for you ladies at 7. October the 30th, please put it on your schedule for our fall picnic. It's always the last Friday night of October, whatever that falls on. We'll start at 4 o'clock. And if you want a shirt, a church shirt, Brother Bill has them out there in the foyer. You can look at them. You need to order them, get with him next Sunday on the 30th. That will be the cutoff date, and we're ordering them, okay? So get your shirt ordered if you want one. Gentlemen, Men and Boys Camping Trip, November the 12th through the 14th, okay? And I'll have a sign-up sheet coming out so we know who's going to be coming, all right? Let's go to the Lord in prayer and ask God's blessings on the service. Father, we certainly thank you for the song that Jenna played at the end there before we prayed, Sheltered in the Arms of God. What a great reminder of our great protector, Lord, that our safety is of you. And I do pray now that you bless the service, bless King's Kids tonight as they start up. Pray that you move in the hearts of the children with the spiritual truths. Help them have a great time. Bless those that are ministering and laboring to instill these truths. And Lord, for just the excitement that the kids will have and the things that they'll learn, bless them there tonight. Bless our singing. Ask you to bless our preaching here tonight. Move in our hearts as well. In Jesus Christ's name we ask it. Amen.
3: Amen, church. 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

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Praise His holy name. Page 334. This should be our prayer while we're still on earth. Be thou my vision. Page 334. 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

0: You're singing tonight, church. 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
1: All right, 1 Thessalonians chapter 4. I will commend you tonight. Just let you know that this past Sunday night we had Brother David Barton and Chad from Faith Winds. They were here, and as they were presenting, I know that we just sang two hymns. Just try to sing two hymns and just, not spend a lot of time singing, just a couple hymns, and then go right into the service to give them as much time, as possible. And several people that were here that were visiting because of David Barton being here, they met me out in the parking lot, and several different times people came and they just said, "Preacher, I just want to tell you." One of the gentlemen said, "All of my life being in church, I've never heard a group of people sing like that." And he looked at his wife. He said, "How about you?" He said, "All my life in church, I've never experienced anything like a congregation singing like that." So I commend you singing to the Lord. Amen. Sing out, sing from the heart and worship. And then another group came to me and said the same thing. They said, "I just want to tell you, I don't know that I've ever been in congregational singing like that." And when you sing, you are to worship. When you sing, you are to sing from the heart. You are to sing unto the Lord with all your heart, soul, mind, and strength. It's just not a time to perform. It's not just something to get through in the service. It's something that when we sing, we're reminding ourselves of truth, and then we're singing it unto our God and thanking Him for all that He's done. So church, sing and keep on singing. Amen? And sing so the four people in front of you can hear you. Four rows up. Praise the Lord. They don't like it, turn around and sing to the back four rows. Amen. All right, 1 Thessalonians chapter 4. So I certainly appreciate the compliment that they gave our church, and to God be the glory for that. Amen. 1 Thessalonians chapter 4. Look there with me. We had preached verses 13 down through verse 18, and certainly time failed me to get all the thoughts that I really had in my heart to get out of this text of Scripture. We're going to read these verses and try to depart from this portion of Scripture and go look at other verses in the Bible that we did not get to that will back these truths up. See what else the Bible says about what we're going to find in verse 13 through 18. Let's read it and then we'll pray. Paul said, "But I would not have you to be ignorant, brethren, concerning them which are asleep, that you sorrow not, even as others which have no hope." He said, "For if we believe that Jesus died and rose again, even so them also which sleep in Jesus will God bring with him. For this we say unto you by the word of the Lord, that we which are alive and remain unto the coming of the Lord shall not prevent them which are asleep. For the Lord himself shall descend from heaven with a shout, with the voice of the archangel, and with the trump of God, and the dead in Christ shall rise first. Then we which are alive and remain shall be called up together with them in the clouds to meet

come just like he's planned to come. It's going to happen just like the Bible said. And those that have died in Christ, their body is sleeping, but their soul and spirit is not. We saw from this text that they're already with the Lord and they're coming back with him, and their body's going to get up out of the grave. And so they get up first, their soul and spirit reunites with their body. And then you and I, at the same time, we will be changed with them. We shall not go before them. We'll not be changed before them. And so as the Bible says, that you and I also will be changed. We're going to look at that over in the book of 1 Corinthians chapter 15. We're going to see tonight that the Bible calls it in Romans chapter 8, the redemption of our body. The redemption of our body. And I just want to preach on that tonight. The redemption of our body, that God says that we all shall be changed. Our body is going to be changed and be fashioned like unto, as Paul said, and we'll read that verse tonight, his glorious body. Okay, so let's pray. Father, pray that you'd help us tonight as we glean from the scriptures and the word of God on this great, wonderful truth, this prophetic truth that we look forward to, such a comfort to us, such a blessing to us. Lord, looking forward to that day that as we have bore the image of the earthy, as Paul said, that we'll bear the image of the heavenly. In the name of your Son, the Lord Jesus Christ, we ask it. Amen. 1 Corinthians 15. We may reference back Thessalonians later, but go with me to 1 Corinthians chapter 15. Look at verse 22 through verse 26. Then we'll jump down to verse 35. In 1 Corinthians chapter 15, look at verse 22. For as in Adam all die, even so in Christ shall all be made alive, but every man in his own order, Christ the firstfruits. Then he said, afterward they that are Christ at his coming. And so that's what we preached on last Wednesday night. He says, then cometh the end when he shall have delivered up the kingdom to God, even the Father, when he shall have put down all rule and all authority and power. For he must reign till he hath put all enemies under his feet. And the last enemy that shall be destroyed, say it with me, is death. And we're going to read here further in this chapter where the Bible is going to tell us that we're going to be able to say when the Lord comes to get his church and the resurrection of the redeemed happen, and then you and I experience resurrection as well with the Lord coming and we are called up into the clouds with him, that we're going to be able to say, oh, death, where is thy sting? Oh, death, where is thy sting? And then also, oh, grave, where is thy victory? Every child of God whose body is laying in a grave and has saw corruption and has decayed, or even if they were buried this afternoon before they even begin to corrupt really good and begin to decay away and go back to the dirt in which they came, the Bible says that they're going to get up out of the grave. Their body's going to get out of the grave. The Lord's going to bring their body back together. I'm going to give you a passage of scripture here in a second once we leave this portion of scripture, because some people are going to say, how can the Lord do that? People have been laying in a grave for a couple thousand years. Their bones are there. Their flesh has decayed. The worms have eaten them. They've gone back to dust. All there is just dry bones maybe, and hardly even much of that laying in a grave. So how in the world is God going to be able to do that? I'm going to tell you this on the onset, because he's God. We're going to see what the Bible says about that. It is an absolute amazing truth. I mean, it is such a miracle that I think we just talk about it and take it for granted of how that's going to take place. Look down with me in verse 35. The Bible says, but some man will say, how are the dead raised up and with what body do they come? Paul has just defended the doctrine of the resurrection. There were some in the Corinthian church, maybe Pharisees who had gotten saved, the Sadducees who had gotten saved, because their Sadducees did not believe in a resurrection. I believe some of them got saved and their bad doctrine hung over onto them when they were in grace. The Pharisees believed in a resurrection. They believed in a spirit. The Sadducees did not believe in a spirit or resurrection. There were some in the Corinthian church that did not believe in the resurrection. And Paul said, if there is no resurrection, then Christ is not even raised. Because he's the first fruit. He's the example of what's to follow for you and I. And so Paul defended and said, if there is no resurrection, then Christ be not raised, then we are of all men most

0: miserable on this earth. And so Paul proved to them that there's going to be a resurrection. And in doing that, he's continuing that argument when we get to verse 34. Awake to righteousness, sin not, for some have not the knowledge of God. I speak this to your shame. But some men will say, how are the dead raised up? It's a good question. How are they raised up? We'll try to answer that tonight. And with what body do they come? We'll try to answer those two questions from the scripture. Paul then, for those that ask this question, here's what he said. Thou fool. That's a good way to answer somebody, isn't it? Thou fool. Christ is the example of that for us. But he said, thou fool, that which thou sowest is not quickened except it die. And he's going to reference seeds. You take seeds, if you've ever planted seeds or you plant a garden or anything, you put that seed in the ground. When it gets in the ground, before it can ever bear life, the seed must die. And through dying, it's able to give life. And Christ was the same way. Through his death and his resurrection, he's able to give us life and justification of life. He says, and that which thou sowest, look at this now, thou sowest not that body that shall be, but bear grain. He said, it may chance of wheat or of some other grain, but God giveth it a body as it hath pleased him, and to every seed his own body. So you sow just a small seed in the ground, but that's not what comes from it. You know, you just put a kernel of corn in the ground and you get a whole cob of corn and the stalk of corn and so forth and so on. Very simple to understand. So it does not bear the body of which, and you and I, listen to me now. You and I, the Bible's going to tell, we have a body, we've been created in God's image, but this body is decaying. This body is corrupting. This body that you and I have is not eternal. But God is going to clothe us upon this body of flesh, and he's going to change it. And he's going to fashion it like his glorious body. We're going to have a body, we talk about, in a land where we never grow old. We're going to have a body that we're not going to continue to grow old. We'll have a body that will never be able to die. We'll have a body that will never, the Bible says that things, there'll be no more pain. We'll never experience pain. There'll be no more crying. I don't know about you, I've cried enough tears in this life. There'll be no more sorrow. I know that you can say tonight as well, church, we as a church have experienced enough sorrow just as a body right here of what we have experienced in sorrowing one with another. But thank God we don't sorrow as those that have no hope, Paul told us in 1 Thessalonians chapter 4. And so there'll be no more death, no more pain, no more crying, no more sorrow. Those things are passed away. You and I will have a body that our body, the flesh that we'll have, will not have a sin nature. We'll never be tempted to sin again. We'll never have a thought of displeasing God. We'll never have a thought of violating God's law. We'll never have a thought of a desire pulling us to do something wrong. We'll never have the thought of lying to somebody else in eternity and having to repent because we did, or repent because of what we thought about it, or withhold ourselves from doing it. I don't know about you, that's a glad day coming. What a glad day coming. I have failed God enough. I have grieved enough over how I have failed God as a Christian and as a believer. I'm ashamed of how little I have truly lived for the Lord since God has saved me. And there's coming a reckoning day on the day of judgment. I'm going to give an account of what I've done in this body. And you're going to give an account of what you've done in your body, whether it be good or bad. You're going to answer for it. We're going to answer for how you serve the Lord. You're going to answer for that. This idea that when we get to the judgment seat of Christ, it's nothing but a reward station. No, you're going to suffer some loss if you haven't done well. And you say, well, I tell you what, you know, I know I'm not living the best, and I know that God's grieved with me, and I know there's sin inside my life, and I'm laying it down with it, and I'm convicted about it, but you know what, I just can't wait till I get to heaven and hear, well done, thou good and faithful servant. You know, the Lord has never lied to this point, and he's not going to start for you or me. I believe the servant don't get to hear, well done, thou good and faithful servant, if you haven't done well and been good and faithful. You can take odds with it, but I'll argue with you till Jesus comes. Then he can straighten the matter out. I don't believe he's going to lie about it. If you're a child of God and you're not faithful, he's not going to call you faithful. If you're a child of God and you haven't done well, and you haven't been a good servant, you're not going to get to hear that, okay? There's going to be some suffering loss. The Bible says, John said he wants to see us get to heaven with a full reward. You're going to have to live right in order to get that. But anyway, that's another biblical argument for another day. That's not what I'm preaching on tonight, okay? So here, we're going to have that body that God is going to change this body, liken it to his glorious body. And so Paul gets down here and he goes to verse 37. We read verse 38. Look at verse 39. All flesh is not the same flesh. For there is one kind of flesh of men and another flesh of beast. Thank God. Amen. I'm cannibal. God is against cannibalism. Eating man's flesh is not okay. But God created beasts where their flesh can be eaten. Thank God for the next one in the list. Another of fish. Fishes. Hallelujah. Fishes. Listen to me now. An English teacher would tell you fishes is not correct. I will argue with them. I know we can say the word fish and be plural, but God said fishes. That means plural. Okay? So fishes is a good English word, no matter what any English teacher says. All right? Fishes. And so, and another of birds. So all flesh is not the same flesh. God, we serve such an amazing God with such a creative mind to create the different kind of flesh that he has created. And I'm going to tell you something. He's got a body prepared for you and I that are different as well. A body that we have waiting on us. And so he says, there are also celestial bodies which are heavenly, belonging to the heavens. There's also bodies, and there are terrestrial bodies, and that pertains to the earth. And you say, preacher, you know, what do you mean? I just gave you about the beast and the birds and the fish and man. That is terrestrial bodies. When it comes to celestial bodies, you'll find in heaven that there are cherubims in heaven, okay? Cherubims have four wings. Cherubims have four faces, the face of an ox, which is the face of a cherub, the main dominant face, the face of a man, a lion, and an eagle. So there are creatures in heaven. Lucifer was an anointed cherub. You can read that. You say, preacher, where is that? Ezekiel chapter 1, Ezekiel chapter 3, Ezekiel chapter 10, Ezekiel chapter 11. You can read about that. You can read about that in Isaiah chapter 14, okay? So these things, there are bodies that are celestial. Not only are there cherubs, but there are seraphims. Isaiah chapter 6, we get a glimpse into what a seraphim is. They are the ones that Revelation chapter 4 tells us that are around the throne of God crying a day and night continually, holy, holy, holy, Lord God Almighty, which was and is to come. They're the same ones in Isaiah chapter 6 around the throne of God crying the same thing in Isaiah chapter 6. Now these seraphims, they have six wings, all right? Two wings in chapter 6 cover their face, cover their body, and the other ones they fly with. So you find that the difference is cherubim has four wings and every cherub has four faces. What a creature. If you came home tonight and he just, you know, you left the door open and he come flying in and stood in the kitchen and said, hello, you're going out the back door. Amazing. Listen to me now. What you've seen on Narnia? I've watched it. Some of that. To see cherubs, to see a face of an ox, see it talk, and an eagle face talk. God created those creatures on earth because he had created them in the cherubs and seraphims first in heaven. There are celestial bodies of horses. So in the heavens. I don't know about you. I'm looking forward to coming back on a white horse. Amen, on a white horse. And I heard a preacher say one time that when we come back with the Lord on white horses, you know what, we're going to have jerseys on that says heel bruisers and headbangers, amen. I don't know. Shall bruise his head and shall bruise his heel. We're coming back, right? Some of you never rode a horse. Last time I rode a horse, I got thrown off of one because my cousin made me ride it bareback, no saddle, and he said, come on. And I was doing all right, hanging on to the mane until he took off and the horse took off. And I fell off the horse, and I didn't want to get back on him. He said, you've got to ride him again. I thought, not in this lifetime. But I got back on him and rode him again. I don't have to worry about falling off someday. I'm going to have a body who knows how to ride one just like that. Amen? But there are, not only that, there are seraphims, there are cherubims that are in heaven. There are these bodies of that. They're angels, angels. And so when the Bible talks about these different bodies that are celestial in heaven, he's talking about these creatures that are there and angels that are there. Matter of fact, the Bible calls the seraphim and the cherubim, actually calls them beast, the first beast, the second beast. And so the difference between a seraphim is a seraphim only has one face. You see the four seraphims around the throne of God. One of them has a face of a calf. One of them has a face of a man. One of them has a face of an eagle. And one has a face of a lion. They're great spiritual truths. I believe that those are symbols of even the four gospels can be preached from those. I believe that to be true. Another message for another day. But he's talking about celestial bodies and bodies terrestrial. But the glory of the celestial is one, and the glory of the terrestrial is another. There is one glory of the sun, another glory of the moon, another glory of the stars. And look at this, and one star differeth from another star in glory. So also is a resurrection of the dead. It is sown in corruption. Listen to this, it is raised in incorruption. It is sown in dishonor. When you die, this body, I don't know about you, but they did my best to make my dad look good in a casket. I'm sorry. He looked better when he was even in the hospital. Tried to make my mom look, you know, it's only so good you can make a dead body look. Sown in dishonor. Sown in dishonor. I've seen some people that they've tried to make look good, and I thought, that ain't even them. Don't even look like them. And I don't know. I don't understand this statement. People stand around a casket and they say, they sure do look good. Really? You hardly ever even heard them say that when they were alive. So you're saying they look better dead than they do alive. Don't you stand around me if I'm going to say he sure looks good. Tell the truth. Man, he looks dead. You know it's right. Yeah, I love my dad, but I wasn't leaning in to kiss him in the casket. I wasn't doing it. I did that while he was living. But yet when it talks about the glory of these bodies, this flesh is sown in dishonor, but it's going to be raised in glory. It is sown in weakness. We are so weak. We're so frail. Oh, David said, Lord, show me how frail I am. Just preach it, Brother Poindexter's preached. Get on the frailty of life there on Monday night in North Carolina. We are frail. We are weak. The strongest man in the house can catch one little bitty virus and put you on your back for a month. It causes you to lose 25 pounds and can't even hardly get up and put one foot in front of the other. Some men get a little cold and that happens to them. We're weak. I'm telling you, we're weak. It was sown in weakness, but thank God it's raised in power. That's coming someday. It's sown a natural body. Listen to this, church. It is raised a, say it with me, spiritual body. We're going to get changed someday and be likened unto his glorious body. It's a spiritual body. It's a body, even though the Lord Jesus, after his resurrection, when he showed up in the upper room and he comes there, he shows up in his glorified body. He is there, and as he's there, he just showed up in the room. I believe that our glorified body would be able to do the same thing. I think we'd be able to travel at the speed of thought. The Lord came from heaven to earth like that. I don't know, there's all kind of theories about wormholes to travel through and everything. I don't know about that. I just know like that you'll be able to travel. I believe that, the speed of thought. I know we're not going to have wings, but I'm sure, you know, you ever dreamed about flying? Wouldn't that be something to just be able to fly all over the place? I don't know what that's going to be. There's a lot of unknowns and a lot of speculations, but I'm going to tell you something. It's going to be wonderful to have the body that God's prepared for us. This body's weak. Oh, man, this body grows old. It grows old. Every time my wife cuts my hair, I look at it on the floor and I tell her, I'm dying my hair tomorrow. She says, no, you're not. Well, wouldn't I look something coming in next Sunday with no gray hair? Then people look cheesy, don't they? You know it's true. You're like, okay. Or getting old, you start seeing wrinkles and bags under your eyes and sun stop. Don't look at me like all of you do, Brother Baker. Amen. Gray hair and sunspots and your flesh begins to get old, and some people don't even have to hardly thump it good and it breaks out. This body's decaying. It's decaying. You think about how God, when God even created Adam, he created him in this body to be able to live forever. Think about that. How much more a glorified spiritual body? How much better is that? How much better is that going to be? But when we read about this, the Bible tells us that we're going to be raised in power. We're going to bear the image of the heavenly. He said that Adam was made, he said in verse 45, so it is written, the first man, Adam, was made a living soul, and the last Adam made a quickening spirit, talking about Christ. Howbeit, that was not first which is spiritual, but that which is natural, and afterward that which is spiritual. The first man is of the earth, earthy. The second man, talking about Adam, is the Lord from heaven. As is the earthy, such are they also that are earthy. And as is the heavenly, such are they also that are heavenly. And as we have borne the image of the earthy, we shall also bear the image of the heavenly. Isn't that a blessing, church? Used to be that sometimes Christians seem to talk more about looking forward to that day of getting a new body. And many times it wasn't so much because of escaping oldness or sickness or diabetes or cancer or all the diseases that are ravishing the earth and that we all have to deal with. It wasn't so much because of needing a new body because they felt like they have to wake up one part at a time in the morning. You ever been there? I mean, you wake up hurting more than you did before you went to bed. The reason they were looking forward to a new body is because they realize how corrupt they are with the sin nature and how much they have failed God in this flesh. In my flesh dwelleth no good thing. Paul said, oh, wretched man that I am, who shall deliver me from the body of this death? Then he gave the answer, I thank God through Jesus Christ our Lord, through whom he's given us the victory. You know what Paul said? Who? Oh, wretched man. Who's going to deliver me from the body of this death? The law of sin and death is working in me. And thank God the day we get saved and get a new body, there'll be no law of sin and death in that new body. No law of sin and death. So Paul, as he goes on in verse 50, look at verse 50. Now this I say, brethren, that flesh and blood cannot inherit the kingdom of God. Neither doth corruption inherit incorruption. Behold, I show you a mystery. This is one of the mysteries of Paul that we can preach on the mysteries through the scripture. Here's one of them. I show you a mystery. We shall not all sleep, but we shall all be changed. Now, that seems like, and I don't know if they have it in ours or not, but I've always heard that's a good verse for the nursery. Shall not all sleep, but they shall all be changed. Hopefully. Amen. But the truth is, we're not all going to die. As far as experiencing, I know that there'll be a death that takes place when the Lord comes and when we get resurrected in the rapture, if we're still alive until the coming of the Lord. But understand this, he said, we're not all going to sleep. We're not all going to experience death and have to go through that pain of dying. He said, though we may not all sleep, we may not all die, here's what he said, but we shall all be changed. Say it, changed. We shall all be change. There's going to be a change coming in a moment, in the twinkling of an eye. Brother Clarence, remember how fast the twinkling of an eye is? You used to tell me, Brother Clarence. Do you remember? You forgot. Amen. Don't worry. I did too. See, that shows you how old we're getting. You remember, Brother Baker? Well, that ain't old age talking right there. One hundred thousandth of a second is not the blinking of an eye, the twinkling of an eye. Just that little twitch, I guess. You ever been sitting around, your eye just twitch? Yeah. we're going to be changed that quick. I mean, I believe when the trump sounds, we're going to hear it. I mean, the last trump is going to come with the voice of the archangel and with the trump of God. What a day when the Lord descends from heaven with a shout. I believe we'll hear it. I believe the trump will sound. I believe the day star will rise in our hearts that we'll know it. And when that happens, I may not see the saints of God get up out of the grave, but all of a sudden like that, it's just going to happen. And I don't believe it can happen like that and you not know it. If the woman that had an issue of blood touched the Lord's garment, said she knew immediately what happened in her. Don't tell me you go from a corruptible flesh to an incorruptible flesh, from a mortal flesh to an immortal flesh and not even know it. Be changed in a moment. What a moment. In the twinkling of an eye. At the last trump, for the trump shall sound. I knew people when President Trump became Trump, they said, oh, that's what the Bible, that's not what the Bible's talking about. I think he has 3 or 4 more kids, so he ain't the last one anyway, all right? For the trump shall sound, and the dead shall be raised incorruptible, and we shall be changed. Now, let me, before we read the rest of this portion of Scripture, go with me to Ezekiel 37. I want to show you something. Read you a passage of Scripture in Ezekiel chapter 37. I reference this chapter, and when I talk about this chapter, I reference it as dealing with the valley of dry bones, okay? I want you to look here in verse 1. I want to be able to get this. Let's read this together. Look at it with me. Ezekiel 37, verse 1. The hand of the Lord was upon me, Ezekiel said. Carried me out in the spirit of the Lord, and set me down in the midst of the valley, which was full of bones. Get the picture. There's an army that died, or a great number of people that are there. And in this valley, there's nothing but human bones everywhere in this valley. And he said, he caused me to pass by them round about. So he made him walk all through them and around them. And behold, there were very many in the open valley, and lo, they were very dry. They'd been there a long time. And he said unto me, son of man, can these bones live? What a question. And I answered, O Lord God, thou knowest. Isn't that a good answer? God asks you a question, you don't have the answer. You say, God, only you know that. Thou knowest. Again, he said unto me, prophesy upon these bones. And I say, and say unto them, O ye dry bones, hear the word of the Lord. Can you imagine that? Just standing out there and talking to a bunch of dry bones laying out in the valley? Sometimes that's what a Baptist church is like, preaching to it. Amen. I'm telling you, Baptist church, you think about the valley of dry bones, and I wrote down here, these people were dead, dry, and divided. You're going to see that like most churches sometimes. We don't need to be like that. Dead, dry, and divided. But here, he speaks to the bones to hear the word of the Lord. Then saith the Lord God, thus saith the Lord God unto these bones. Verse 5, behold, I will cause breath. Did I miss a verse? Let's back up. Thou knowest. Verse 4, again he said unto me, prophesy upon these bones, saying to them, O ye dry bones, hear the word of the Lord. Thus saith the Lord God unto these bones, behold, I will cause breath to enter into you, and ye shall live. I will lay sinews upon you, and will bring up flesh upon you, and cover you with skin, and put breath in you, and ye shall live, and ye shall know that I am the Lord. So I prophesied as I was commanded, and as I prophesied, there was a noise, and behold, a shaking, and the bones came together, bone to his bone. I don't know about you, that had been quite a sight to see in that large valley. You prophesy. I'm going to tell you something, it's wonderful when you can preach what God says and see some movement in the right way come about it, amen? And those bones begin to shake, and I don't care if you had a hip bone that belonged to this guy over here, and it was 100 yards away, that bone, oh, crawled, boom, right in his place. Oh, that would have been an amazing thing to watch, all these bones come together. Man, they need to make a movie out of that. Be a bestseller. So that's what's happening. These bones are coming together. So he said, I prophesied, and there was a noise, and behold, a shaking, and the bones came together, bone to his bone. And when I behold, it had to be every man's bone, because could you imagine Brother Patrick's leg on Brother Baker? or on me for that. I'm just saying. I mean, it'd have been bad. I mean, would it be bad for, you know, if me and Miss Jenner both were dead in there and I got one of her legs and she got one of mine, just wouldn't look right. So anyway, every bone to his bone. All right, the bones weren't all just everywhere it wanted to go. God put it back together on the person it belonged to. So behold, lo, he said, Sinew. Lo, the sinew and the flesh came up upon them, and the skin covered them above. But there was no breath in them. All these bodies of, and he's seeing this. So let me just say to you, church, I thought about this passage of scripture. In the same way all this happened, God's going to do it with those dead bodies that's been laying in a grave for 2,000 years. God's able to do it, and he's going to do it. Then said he unto me, prophesy unto the wind, prophesy, son of man, and say to the wind, thus saith the Lord God, come from the four winds, O breath, and breathe upon these slain, that they may live. So I prophesied as he commanded me, and the breath came into them, and they lived and stood up upon their feet, an exceeding great army. What an amazing, miraculous story that actually happened in your Bible. The same type thing's going to happen again someday. Now, I know the passage is about Israel, that they're dry and the Lord's going to cause them. You can read the passage that them to come up out of the graves and he's going to put them in their land. That's coming someday. You can read the rest of the passage. I got 5 minutes to finish what I'm going to try to give you tonight. Go with me back to 1 Corinthians 15. Let me finish the passage. Let me read to you 2 Corinthians chapter 4 briefly. Look at this. Verse 35, and this corruption must put on incorruption, this mortal must put on immortality. So when this corruptible shall have put on incorruption, and this mortal shall have put on immortality. Those are good verses to memorize. You'll have to do some good memory to keep that straight. All right, put on immortality. That means you won't be able to die. You'll be eternal. Then shall be brought to pass the saying that is written, death is swallowed up in victory. O death, where is thy sting? O grave, where is thy victory? Number one, some of us may never see a grave. And number two, the children of God, their body has been purchased. The Bible tells, I don't know if I'll get those verses tonight, but this body belongs to the Lord. It's the temple of the Holy Ghost. He purchased it. This body is not born again. But there's coming a day that what God has done in our soul and spirit, he'll give us a body that will be just like that, that will be holy, that can never sin. And so the grave will have no victory over the child of God. The sting of death is sin. The Lord took care of that, and the strength of sin is the law, and the Lord fulfilled that. But thanks be to God, which giveth us the victory through our Lord Jesus Christ. Because of these great truths that I have tried to do my best in my feeble attempt tonight to preach to you, Paul said, because of this is true, and because we have this to look forward to, what God has wrought in us and promised us as the children of God, therefore, church, get a hold of this. My beloved brethren, be ye steadfast. We have a reason to live for God and be steadfast in this temporal life. Be steadfast. Also what? Unmovable. Always abounding in the work of the Lord, for as much as you know that your labor is not in vain in the Lord. Quickly, 2 Corinthians chapter 4. Run with me. 2 Corinthians chapter 4. I would have... Is that right? Or is it 1 Corinthians chapter 4? Excuse me, chapter 5. Wrote down chapter 4. Look at chapter 5. Look at verse 1. For we know that if our earthly house of this tabernacle were dissolved, he's talking about your body. He's talking about your flesh. This earthly house, this tabernacle of our body, if it were dissolved, look at this. We have a building of God and house not made with hands, eternal in the heavens. For in this we groan. We groan, earnestly desiring to be clothed upon with our house which is from heaven. If so be that being clothed, we should not be found naked. For we that are in this tabernacle do groan, being burdened. Not for that we would be unclothed, but clothed upon, that mortality might be swallowed up of life. Now he that hath wrought us for the self same thing as God, who also hath given unto us the earnest of the Spirit. Listen to me now. We have what I just read to you is explanatory enough. But in this text, that when you and I got saved and God gave us His Spirit, He adopted us, and this body has been adopted. This body's not born again, but someday, Paul said that the adoption is going to wit the redemption of our body. God's going to keep a promise. The same way that Job said, in my flesh shall I see God, you and I can say the same thing. In this flesh we shall see God. Understand that as well as our body, this corruptible body is going to come back together and then be clothed upon, I believe that all those that are lost, that die without Christ, there's also going to be a resurrection of the damned. God's going to bring their body. Death and hell shall deliver up the dead which are in them. The sea gave up the dead. Read Revelation chapter 20. The sea. If somebody died in the ocean and their body, I don't care if they were ate by sharks, whatever happened, decayed, they've never found them. Someday their body's going to come back together and stand before God. If they've cremated somebody and spread their ashes across the ocean, God's going to bring their body back together and they're going to stand before God. In hell, you say, what do you mean bodies in hell? Don't you remember whenever the earth opened up to Korah? And all the men pertaining to him dropped into the pit of hell alive. Their bodies of flesh dropped into hell. You know what's going to happen? Hell's going to give that up. It's going to give them up. The angels of God that left their first estate bound in the prison of hell, they're also going to stand before God someday, and the believers are going to judge them. Death, just however somebody died, wherever they die, wherever they are, death can't keep them. God's going to make death deliver them up. In hell, and in their body, they're going to stand before God. Now, I believe, and you could disagree, but it would be my strong belief, and you can call it a supposition. I think that the lost are also be clothed with a body, like a worm, that they'll be put in hell for all eternity, a soulish body that can never burn up, a body as they're in their body, God's going to do something to that body to where whenever, if you threw a natural body into hell, it'd disintegrate in a moment. So God has to do something to that body where they'll be able to, in hell, be able to feel that pain for all eternity. If I was you tonight and I wasn't saved, I would rather be fashioned like His glorious body than to be fashioned like the serpent, to be fashioned like in hell where the worm dieth not, and the fire is not quenched, and worms under Lucifer, the devil, worms above him, all over him. Listen, gnashing, weeping, and gnashing of teeth. You don't know why I believe there's gnashing of teeth? The Bible does say for God to bind them hand and foot. I'm going to tell you, if you had a soulless body like that, you have no hands and feet. The only stability is gnashing with your teeth. It's just a thought that I have from that portion of Scripture. If it is like that, just a thought I'm throwing out there to you from the Bible, I am out of time. I told King's kids that we'll let them go. First John chapter 3. Behold what manner of love the Father hath bestowed upon us that we should be called the sons of God. Therefore the world knoweth us not because it knew him not. The Bible says that someday we shall see him like he is and we shall be like him. We shall be like him for we shall see him as he is. And the Bible says that if we have this hope in us, then it purifieth us, even as he is pure. It is a hope of not only of the resurrection, but it's a hope of being fashioned like his glorious body someday, to be like the Lord, having that spiritual body, bearing the image of the heavenly. Thank God we have a promise of the redemption of this body. God's people said, amen. Let's be dismissed in prayer. Thank you for being in church this evening. Stand to your feet. Matthew Caldwell, come on up here, brother. I want Matthew to pray for us tonight. When he is done praying, church, you're at liberty to go. God bless you.
1: Let's pray. Lord, we thank you for this day. Thank you for the opportunity we had to be in church tonight, Lord. Thank you for a good Bible preacher and a good church, Lord. Pray that you protect us as we go our separate ways and bring us back at the next appointed time. Jesus' name I pray, amen.
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